0: smiling and happy. And she said, "Look at all our children, Stan Bolivan." And Stan Bolivan smiled too. And for many, many days, many, many weeks, many, many months, they were very, very happy. But at the end of many, many months, as can be imagined, the food was beginning to get less and less, and they hadn't got enough food. The cows weren't milking anymore. There was no fruit yet growing on the trees. What were they to do? And Stan Bolivan looked at his wife and said, "Wife, we are hungry. I don't know what we're going to do. I know what I will do. I will go and ask the shepherd who lives up there on the hills if we can get some sheep off him. And then we will have enough to feed all of our children. Look, 100 children, they eat so much." And Stan Bolivan set off. And all the children stood at the gate and said, "Hurry back, Dad, we're hungry." And he went, I will. And he set off and he walked and he walked and he walked up over the hills to where the shepherd was sitting there by his flocks, looking very grumpy. And the shepherd said to him, "Stan Bolivan, what do you want?" "I need to come and buy a few sheep off you so I can feed my large family." "I cannot do that," said the shepherd, "because I have a great misfortune. There is a dragon who is coming down now. All of the time he is coming down, and he is taking my sheep, he is taking my lambs, he is taking my wethers, all of them, and he is eating them. He has even started to eat one of my rams." "Oh," said Stan Bolivan, "that is no good. I will do something about it." And the shepherd said, "Yeah, what are you going to do? How are you going to conquer a dragon?" "I don't know," said Stan Bolivan, "but like everything else in life, I will go and have a go." And so he walked down to where the sheep were, and they were all grazing away. And he sat down on the grass and thought, "What am I going to do? How am I going to stop a dragon?" And at that very moment, he heard whoosh, whoosh, whoosh, whoosh, and a great flapping of wings and a smelling of strange reptilian smells that mean a dragon. And suddenly there, sitting on the grass, licking its lips, was a huge dragon. It was bigger than a tall tree, and it was looking with its lips, smacking, yum, yum, at all the sheep. And so Stan Bolivan did the only thing he could do. He stood up and he said, "Oi, you dragon, go away. You are a nuisance. These are not your sheep. You cannot take them all the time. You don't pay any money for them and you are taking all the sheep. Why is that?" And the dragon looked at him and said, "Human, watch out or I will eat you too." And Stan Bolivan laughed. He said, "You won't eat me. I'm too strong for you. I am so strong. I eat rocks off the mountain for breakfast. I eat flowers in the dew for dinner. I am so strong that I can crush a rock. Yes, I can crush a rock, and I can turn it into water. Can you do that? I bet you can only crush a rock and make dust." Well, the dragon had never been talked to like this, and he went, "Huh? Hey, I'm stronger than you. And he bent down and he picked up a big boulder and he crushed it and he squished it in his hands. But surely all that happened was there was rock dust all over the ground. And he looked at Stan Bolivan and said, "What can you do? I have made all this dust." And Stan Bolivan picked up the block of cheese that he had just been eating, and he squeezed it in his hands, and he grunted, and out of the cheese ran whey. It ran all the liquid out of the cheese, and it dripped down onto the ground, and he said, "There, I can make water come out of rocks. I am a magic man. You can do nothing against me. Now, I want you to go away." And the dragon looked at him and said, "Nobody tells me what to do." "Well, if you don't go away," said Stan Bolivan, "I will destroy, I will squash you with my hands. I will turn you into water that will flow away down the stream and you will not exist." The dragon was amazed. Nobody had ever talked to him like that. And he said, No, don't do that. That's not nice. I tell you what, come back and visit my mother. My mother keeps all of our money and everything. She will pay you. She will pay you for the sheep that we have eaten. No, don't hurt me. Don't hurt me." Because Stan Bolivan started to walk towards the dragon. And so they turned and they walked. And as you can imagine, they walked and they walked and they walked into the next hills. And they walked through the hills and they came out on the top. And there on the top was a cave. And out of the cave came smoke. And behind the smoke, Stan Bolivan could see two eyes watching him, sitting by a great fire, and on top of the fire was a huge cauldron of milk just starting to bubble. And suddenly the eyes moved. Suddenly Stan Bolivan was aware of a huge old dragon sitting there watching him. And he said, And she said, "Son, where is the shepherd's meat that you are going to bring to me that I may make soup?" "Oh, mother," says the dragon, "I have been terrified by this man that he's so strong, and he was going to kill me, and I did not know what to do. Oh, mother, I said that if we came back to you, you could give him work, and then maybe we could pay him money." Said old Mother Dragon. "All right, man, if you cannot do what we want, then we will eat you. Is that fair? And if you do what we want, I will give you all the gold ducats that are in the back of the cave, and there are many thousands of them there." "Good," said Stan Bolivan. "When shall we start?"
1: "Oh, tomorrow morning," said the old woman. "I must get ready."
0: And she went into the back of the cave, and in no time at all there were snores coming. And the dragon went and lay down, and soon he was snoring too. So Stan Bolivan lay down, and he began to snore too. But the next morning, guess what happened? Out to the cave came the dragon's mother, and in her hand she held a great black club. It was made of meteorite iron, and she threw it down on the ground with a great thump. And she said, whoever can throw this the farthest will win. And if you win, Stan Bolivan, I will give you 7 times 7 sackfuls of ducats. Oh-ho, says Stan Bolivan, very good. And the dragon walked over, picked up the great black club, whirled it round, threw it up into the air so that it went up so high, it vanished. And then the next morning, down it came, hurtling down with the great bump on the ground. There, said the dragon. 2 days it was in the air, I threw it so high. Your turn, Stan Bolivan. And Stan Bolivan said, stand back then, look out, everybody. And he went up and grabbed the black club, but it was so heavy he couldn't move it an inch. And he thought, what am I going to do? What am I going to do? Right, okay. And he stood there with his hands on his hips. And the dragon said, well, go on, throw it. Show me how far you can throw it. No, no, no, no, said Stan Bolivan. No, no, no, no. I am waiting for the moon. See the moon up there in the sky, the old moon there? When I'm waiting for it to get down near the horizon. Then I'm going to throw it so that it sticks, that club of yours sticks into the moon, and then it's gone. So I'm going to do that. You've had enough. You don't want this club anymore, do you? And the dragon said, oh, no, no, no, no, no, no, no, no, don't do that. Oh, you who eat rocks and are so strong you can make stones turn to water. No, no, no, don't do that. Hang on, I'll go and see my mother. And he ran over to his mother and he talked, and the mother dragon looked at him and went, all right, we will give you 7 sacks of ducats, but don't lose our club for us. Tomorrow we will do the second day's work. And Stan Bolivan said, fine. The dragons went into their cave, and soon Mother Dragon and the Sun Dragon were snoring peacefully. And so Stan Bolivan sat down and started dozing and dreaming and sleeping as well. Well, the next morning, out comes the young dragon. And he says, all right, we'll get some water for Mum. And he picks up a huge, great bucket. And he starts walking down towards the river. And he says, come on, Stan Bolivan, come on. And Stan Bolivan looks at him and says, no, no, no, no, no, no. I will wait. You bring your buckets back and then I will get my buckets. So the dragon went down with 2 great buckets, filled them up with water from the river, and he put so much water into them, the river's level dropped to almost 3 foot down. It went down. There was so much water in the buckets. And he brought the buckets back up and he put them down at the front of the cave, and said, now, Stan Bolivan, you go and get 3 buckets of water. And Stan Bolivan said, oh, okay. And he bent down and he took out his knife and he started scratching in the dirt. What are you doing? Said the dragon. Oh, I can't be bothered to bring buckets of water to you. I'm going to bring the river to you instead. I'm just scratching a course for the river to come along. And he went on scratching.
1: And the dragon looked, and it scratched its head, and it said, whoa, no, don't do that. We want the river to stay where it is. What do you mean, bring the river to us? I said, well, said Stan Bolovan, I will bring the river to your cave. And then, but you might flood our cave. Oh, no. Well, it'll be enough. I'll bring the river to your cave until you have the water there. And the dragon mother said, no, don't do that. The river, it feeds all the land all around. If you divert it like this, who knows what trouble you'll bring. No, don't do that. All right, I will give you another 7 loads of gold ducats. Oh, all right, said Stan Bolovan. We'll see what happens. Well, tomorrow, said the dragon mother, looking at him. Tomorrow you will go and get me firewood. And Stan Bolovan said, easy, no worries at all. And they all went back to sleep. And in the morning, once again, the dragon got up and it strode down to the forest. And with one finger, it cut perfectly 3 great trees. It shouldered them and it brought them up for the fire. Stan Bolovan went down to the forest. He took out his knife and he cut a vine and he started tying the tops of the trees together. And there he was tying the trees together, and the dragon came down and said, What are you doing? Why are you tying the tops of the trees? Oh, I just thought I'd, like you just took 3 trees up. I'm going to drag the whole forest up here for your mother. No, don't do that, said the dragon. Don't do that. It will cause terrible trouble. The animals will have nowhere to live. You can't do that. Now, we will give you some more. We will give you some more. Oh, all right, said Stan Bolovan. Well, that, I do believe, is my 3 days of work I've done for you. I want now, 7 times 7 times 7 sacks of ducats. So you got them? And the dragon said, I'll count them out in the morning. And he went into the back of the cave where his mother was sitting. And he said, Mother, what are we going to do? This Stan Bolovan has won all 3 days. And we said we'd give him all these ducats. Don't you worry, my boy, said the dragon mother. Don't you worry. Tonight we will kill him. We will murder him. We will chop him up in pieces and put him in the pot and eat him for dinner. But what she didn't realize was that Stan Bolovan had been listening. And so that night, when everybody was asleep, Stan Bolovan went down to where the pigs were kept at the bottom of the hill, and he brought the great big pig trough back, and he put it on the ground, and he put his blankets over the top of it, and he lay down just underneath the pig pen, the pig trough, and he heard the dragon get up quietly in the night. He heard dip, doop, dip, doop, dip as the dragon came over, and then there was an enormous bang, clang on the pig trough, but it didn't break. And so Stan Bolovan went, and then there was silence, and the dragon went back and slept again peacefully for the rest of the night. But can you imagine? The next morning, there was Mrs. Dragon and Mr. Dragon sitting down to a nice big bowl of porridge. And they were just putting their spoons into the cauldron of porridge when in came Stan Bolivan, scratching his belly and yawning. And he said, "Oh, morning. Sorry I'm late. A mosquito came in the night. It was very, very irritating. It itched all night." And the dragon looked in amazement at him. And he said, "No, have you got all that gold?" And the dragon said, yes, I'll go and count it out now." And he went and he counted out. 1 sack, 2 sacks, 7 sacks. 1 sack, 2 sacks, 7 sacks. 1 sack, 2 sacks, 7 sacks. 1 sack, 2 sacks, 7 sacks. And there was all the gold. And he said, there's your gold. Take it now and go. And Stan Bolivan looked at the dragon and said, "I beg your pardon. Do you realize what you've just said? I have no intention of demeaning myself in front of all of my people at home with me taking all those sacks of home. You, as you have had the worst of the deal, you must take the sacks for me, and if you don't, I will smash your house to pieces. I will rock your rocks all around, and I will chase your mother all away." "Oh, no, no, no, don't do that," said the dragon, and it picked up all the sacks, and it flew, and it flew, and it flew, wherever Stan Bolivan showed, and Stan Bolivan said, "Put the gold down here." And the dragon came in and it landed just at his back fields. And the sacks all fell off on the ground. And Stan Bolivan looked at them and counted them and said, "Thank you." But the dragon was looking at all the children. But what he didn't notice was suddenly the children had noticed their father. They had noticed Stan Bolivan, and they had noticed the dragon. And they all picked up their knives and forks and came running over the field saying, "Dragons for dinner, dragons for dinner, yum, yum, dragons for dinner." And the dragon was so terrified when he saw 100 children running across the field towards him, all with knives and forks, that he took off and his mother took off with him, and they flew far, far away, and they never came back and borrowed or bothered anybody. And Stan Bolivan, he built a fine house. He put a fence around land and he had a farm. And all his children flourished. And they say one of them even went so far as to go and live in the White House in America and become president of the United States. But that is the story of Stan Bolivan. And on that story, let us now settle down once more. And for those of you who like a bit of music, when I was first the storyteller and I was wandering around, one of my set pieces that I did have that I liked and I always told was this story. It's called The Highwayman.
2: The wind was a torrent of darkness among the gusty trees, and the moon was a ghostly galleon tossed upon cloudy seas. The road was a ribbon of moonlight.

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Bye, Triple B, telling to you story upon story. 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
2: Yoo-wee! Babagung orang nyanywa jar yula darala. Father gave us the land in the dreaming. 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Every part of the earth is sacred. Nia yari julu maral gundi, maral julu niambandi. 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
2: Ngai am gungumbu, garawe bari nyageko, galawana dawara. Hello, I've come back to see you. 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Yamage nganyundi barmaran, gungumbu bin. Galawana ngalgira. Here is my family, here are my friends, but don't harm us. Yam nginundi wajar, yam nganyundi wajar, ngibur gungumbu wala. My land, this is your land, so let's be friends. Yinige. 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
4: On us pygmy ants that do abound, seeking profit in the ground, treat all with gentle energy. The cobweb on the window, Mrs. Mouse scurrying home with breadcrumbs with her babies there. The tin on the roof that bangs in the wind is journeying, just like you on drum and rattle thing. So tread with care, there is enough for every force everywhere. The dilly bag holds us all. Yes, the old elders, they do call. They send their sound a billion, million breaths ago. And wow, it has just reached us now. So hear it. Pluck your tuned harp string that vibrates deep within. For the flower is allowed to grow on this world ground. No more shall politicians say, imprison those for the wearing of the green. Rajanaga croons, that is obscene. And there with that, my dear friends, another week of waffling over. I hope you have a wonderful, wonderful week. And I hope that everything happens just as you want it in this time of Virgo. We're coming up towards the equinox. We've just had the new moon. I hope you made a wish on the new moon. Anyway, goodbye.
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1: Hi everyone, I'm here today with Michael Kemp, who is our new member for Oxley, and he's here at the Bellingen Show having a quick interview with me for 2BBB. How are you today, Michael?
2: Yeah, great, thanks, and I really appreciate coming on air, Kristen.
1: No problem. So we're really keen to kind of hear your feelings or experiences so far at the show and in Bellingen as well. Is this your first time in Bellingen? You've been to Bellingen before?
2: Yeah, I love coming up here. You know, every time you turn off the highway and you see the really green grass, and as a farmer, you get a little bit jealous, and you know, further down south, the grass isn't quite as green,
1: not quite as lush.
2: Yeah. Some of the nice dairy farms on the way up, and getting up into the into the tablelands and seeing all the beautiful environment up there. It's a fantastic place to be.
1: So you're a farmer. What kind of farming do you do, Michael?
2: I come from a long line of beef farmers, and we've got a property that's been in the family for a few generations, up in the headwaters of the Mackay. Yeah.
1: And have you ever been part of a cattle showing at a show before?
2: No, we don't have a stud. We're growers, so we have cows and calves, and they get sold as a weaner. So I know lots and lots of people, and my second cousin is here showing his cattle.
1: Yeah, fab.
2: But all the schools, I love seeing the schools, parading their cattle, and they spend so much time preparing the cattle, and it's beautiful to see them out there in the ring.
1: So as a new member, you're kind of getting around your electorate and kind of getting to know people and having a bit of a g'day. Agricultural shows, one of those things where you kind of find an opportunity to kind of talk to your electorate and get a feeling for, you know, what's happening across the region?
2: Yeah, country shows are one of my favourite parts of the job. I've just done a video actually regarding the country shows and being here, right here at Bellingen. The people up in the mid-north coast, they get out to the shows. They it's an experience for the kids to go on the rides, or the students to show their cattle or jump their horses or show their chickens or they've been working on, or cook some cakes. So, you know, I love getting around into the pavilion, seeing the flowers and all the people getting out and about. It's a wonderful experience for people in the country.
1: So highlights for today, is there anything you're keen to see if you can get away?
2: Normally I head to all the pavilions and have a look, and I think the highlight of the experience for me is always the grand parade. You get to see the horses and the cattle, and then you come off the grand parade and all the kids scatter and hit Sideshow Alley. That's probably the most favourite experience, is the kids coming off the, you know, from being made to sit there with their parents looking at all the animals and then jumping into Sideshow Alley.
1: Alright, well thank you so much for chatting with me today, and hoping to maybe have you on air sometime again in the future at 2BBB FM.
2: No worries, thanks for having me.
1: Thanks so much, Michael, and hopefully we'll be chatting soon.
2: Yeah, that'd be great. Thanks for the invite.
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1: Hello, I'm Laura Devoy. An expert in artificial intelligence says without the right policy settings, AI is potentially a lose-lose situation for Australian creatives. Director of the Australian Institute for Machine Learning at Adelaide University, Professor Simon Lucy, appeared at an AI parliamentary public hearing today. Professor Lucy says the challenge is trying to ensure Australian artists don't lose out financially.
2: I think we have a responsibility to our kids and our kids' kids for making sure that we maximise Australia's economy. Complexify the economy and make sure that we maximise the opportunity. And so it is a difficult decision for the government, but I do think that it's a balancing act. We have to think about the economic opportunity that is ahead of us.
1: A community group challenging a major coal mine expansion in the New South Wales Hunter Valley has had a win in the High Court. The New South Wales Court of Appeal previously ruled the Independent Planning Commission failed a mandatory legal obligation when it approved the expansion of the Mount Pleasant coal mine without considering the impacts of pollution. The High Court today upheld that ruling. The Climate Media Centre says it means the approval of the mine expansion remains invalid. The Australian Medical Association is calling for urgent reform of the mental health system. Lewis Donaldson reports.
3: Ahead of World Mental Health Day, the AMA has released a new position statement which highlights growing concern that current services are failing some of the most vulnerable people in the community. It says 98% of survey respondents reported the system supports people with severe and enduring mental illness either poorly or very poorly. Vice President Associate Professor Julian Raitt says Australians living with severe and enduring mental illness deserve a system built around continuity of care, not one that only responds when people reach crisis point. The AMA is calling on governments to formally recognise severe and enduring mental illness as a distinct policy priority.
1: The gap in Australia's public housing history is being highlighted today. Shannon Kirkwood has more.
4: Australia's largest homelessness conference is underway in Darwin. Presented by the Australian Housing and Urban Research Institute, the theme of this year's event is disrupting the narrative. Returning to the conference is the Designing Australia's Public Housing and Exhibition, which showcases more than a century of public housing in Australia. Organisers say it also brings attention to the lack of co-design with communities, in particular for First Nations people, to support connection to culture and belonging. The top end has the highest rate of homelessness in Australia, with more than 13,000 people experiencing homelessness on any given night.
1: An American woman at the centre of a botched execution is awake and speaking. Krista Pike was sentenced to death over a 1995 murder. On the 30th of September, a lethal injection was administered, followed shortly thereafter by a second dose. Witnesses reported hearing her snoring before she was taken to hospital and put on a ventilator. In a statement issued this morning, Pike's lawyers say her recovery is medically unprecedented. They say they'll continue to ask for her sentence to be commuted to life imprisonment. And tourists will soon have to pay to see the 12 Apostles, with a new visitor precinct opening today. A fee for bookings will be introduced in April next year, with revenue to go towards protecting the coast and parks of the Great Ocean Road. Turning to sport, in tennis, men's world number one Jannik Sinner has been ruled out of the rest of the season with a knee injury. He hasn't played since July, and it's unclear at this stage if he'll be fit to play in the Australian Open in January. Sinner is likely to lose his number one ranking. Alexander Zverev has been accruing points since winning the French Open and US Open earlier this year.
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0: This is New York City. I'm James B., and stay tuned now for The Man, with 2 hours of uninterrupted nostalgia, with the accent on jazz. And now, the sounds of satin. Tom Parker.
1: My thanks to you, James B., and hi, everyone. Tom Parker with you for the next 2 hours, our musical bag, Nostalgia, with the accent on jazz. A delight to spend these 2 hours together with you. This is our time to relive laid-back sounds of yesteryear. From New York, it's jazz. Nice and easy.

Quincy Jones arranged and conducted Count Basie the late 1950s and 60s. And also Sammy Nestico was the prolific workhorse of the Basie band, doing all the arranging and stuff and during the final decade of Count Basie's life. The two of them, having them together on this album, the album called Basie and Beyond, is to me sheer perfection. Hope you enjoyed the sounds. Great, isn't it? Together, their set of old and new arrangements bring back to life the excitement of that Basie band that excelled all of those wonderful years ago. Quincy Jones, big band, Ernie Watts on tenor too. Very exciting stuff. It's called Belly Roll. The Jones album called Basie and Beyond. From Manhattan's borough of New York City, we'd like to welcome in stations throughout Australia to all states, thanks to the Australian Community Radio Network, the network sponsored by APRA, bringing you the music of the nation through community stations. I'd like to welcome you all right now to the sounds of New York City. Good to be with you, Tom Parker in the chair, and yes, you know it, we got 2 hours of goodies ahead of us. Enjoy.

1950, the Broadway production called Dance Me a Song. That opened, and what's more, it shut, lasting only 35 performances. In other words, a disaster, except for one song. One song whose lyrics of lost love can be helped, along with a couple of jugs of white wine from the lilac tree. That'll do it, I guess. Lilac Wine, nicely treated too, from Helen Merrill. Did you enjoy the sounds? Great. Her album of the same name. Well, they came out of Tampa, Florida. The Adderley Brothers certainly made waves in the jazz world of the 1960s and onward. Younger brother Nat, he took to the playing of cornet. His brother Cannonball Adderley, of course, on alto sax. Boy, oh boy, what a successful life in jazz opened up for these two brothers, with a live performance, record albums, and of course their own groups that stayed successful right up until the passing of Cannonball Adderley. That was 1975. And a younger brother, Nat, well, he continued enjoying the good life right up to his passing, and that was in the year of 2000. Both gone. Their music remains. Let's catch up on some of that good cornet and our man, Mr. Nat Adderley.

great old standard, Rodgers and Hart's My Heart Stood Still, written, almost 100 years ago. Can you believe that? And what's more, is still going strong. Nat Adderley's Cornet, his album, the album called A Work Song. It's two of a kind time right now, two of a kind, chance of putting a couple of song titles together in sentence form and making that indeed your two of a kind. Okay, this week we're out to New South Wales and we're saying hi to Jacuzzi Jerry. Okay, I don't make these things up. Jacuzzi Jerry in New South Wales. Hi to you, Jacuzzi. Hope you're out of the tub for this one because we're going to play you two of a kind right now. Goes like this. Somewhere over the rainbow. This one, because we're going to play you two of a kind right now. Goes like this. Somewhere over the rainbow.

Oh, somewhere. Over the rainbow. That's a good two of a kind. Our thanks going out to New South Wales, Jacuzzi Jerry. Oh, boy. Jacuzzi Jerry. Or JJ. Sounds better, doesn't it? JJ, thanks for your two of a kind. It's a goodie. And let's, when you're dried up, let's hear from you again. And yes, we'll do it again next week. We'll put two song titles together in sentence form, and making that indeed your two of a kind. You're listening to From New York, Jazz Nice and Easy across Australia on the Community Radio Network. I'm Tom Parker. Away we go, downtown Manhattan to 3rd. In the Village, Greenwich Village. The club known as Blue Note. Enjoy.

Well, you see, you go downtown Manhattan, down to 3rd, Greenwich Village, turn right, and there you are at the Blue Note. Blue Note in Manhattan, always a great room for entertainment, and of course certainly for so many recorded albums that have been done there over the years. Listening there to the Miles Davis composition, All Blues, with a great lineup: Herbie Mann on flute, Ron Carter on bass, Victor Lewis drums, Tyrell Stafford on trumpet, Billy Taylor piano, Bobby Watson on alto sax. It's just a great lineup, and it's a wonderful album, this one. It's called America, Brazil. Of course, the man himself, Herbie Mann, who sadly is no longer with us. It's the late Herbie Mann. And it's a good album. But if you go to the Blue Note, enjoy. And when you're down there, don't forget that in between shows, go up the stairs, because up above the stage, there's a room up there with a chock-a-block full of Blue Note recordings, recorded live over the years. And of course, there are many, many, many to choose from. Great, great entertainment above and below. Club Blue Note. Let's do a couple of love songs.

Time for Love with Irene Krall and Diana Krall. Guess I'll hang my tears out to dry. Just a couple of love songs right there. You know, at various times throughout his long career, the saxophonist, composer, playwright and educator, Archie Shepp, has been regarded as a musical firebrand, I guess you could say. Cultural, radical, soulful throwback to the jazz tradition. A veteran explorer. Well, during the 1960s, he was regarded as possibly the most articulate and intense member of the free jazz generation. Tenor sax solos, searing, harsh, quite the radical was he. Well, let's check in now on Archie Shepp, shall we? Our track finds him in a more settled corner, musically, that is. Enjoy with me now his sound, Archie Shepp.

Well, there you have it, the tenor sax playing and vocalising of this man himself, Mr. Archie Sheff. The album is called Blue Ballads, simply Blue Ballads, and we listened there to Alone Together. It's a good oldie, isn't it? Archie Sheff. From New York, this is Jazz Nice and Easy, serving Australia with laid-back sounds designed with only you in mind. Restful sounds to ease you in or ease you out of that rather harried day. In Manhattan, I'm Tom Parker. It's time for our special of the week, Sound Trilogy. Three tracks of that special guest, or a musical theme.

With an investment of $10,000 in April of 1942, the songwriter Johnny Mercer, record store magnat Glenn Wallace, and Paramount Pictures executive Buddy De Silva collaborated and opened the first major American record label to be located on the West Coast. Originally, they called it Liberty Records. The new name was voted in at the first directors' meeting, changed the name to Capitol Records. With wartime restrictions in effect, there was a severe shortage of the shellac, the material used for making the old 78 recordings. Cleverly, Capitol bought up old records from dealers at 6 cents a pound, converting them to raw materials, and away we went. Johnny Mercer reportedly signed a not very good young bandleader to the Capitol label because his father owned a shellac warehouse. Soon, the company was producing some 20,000 records a week. Out of the first 6 releases from Capitol in July of 1942, what do you know? They ended up with their very first big number one hit. And this is it.

Capitol Records' first number one smash hit. The young singer from Mansfield, Texas, Miss Ella Mae Morse, together with the band of Freddie Slack that July of 1942, and the Cow Cow Boogie. A youthful approach to the music scene, Capitol Records were quick to sign up the young talent that came out of the lounges, the saloons, and the big bands. Singers, Nellie Lutcher, the big bands, Peggy Lee, K-Star, big band of a young Stan Kenton, vocal groups, the Dinning Sisters, and a group fresh from touring with the big band of Tommy Dorsey, the Pied Pipers. Big bands were not forgotten either. How about the sounds of that Stan Kenton?

Stan Kenton Band, Eager Beaver. In 1942, Capitol Records had the faith to pick up an exciting young trio that was playing in the LA area. The Nat King Cole Trio released their first records that year of 1942 for this exciting record company with the bright red label.

mother took a monkey for a ride in the air. The monkey thought that everything was on the square. The mother tried to throw the monkey off of his back, but the monkey grabbed his neck and said, "Now listen, Jack, straighten up and fly right.

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Straighten up and fly right. Cool down, Papa, don't you blow your top. Fly right.

is their artist stable was huge, with Frank Sinatra and Kay Starr and Joe Stafford, Peggy Lee, Dean Martin, Stan Freberg, Les Paul and Mary Ford, and not to mention, of course, the big bands of Billy May, Nelson Riddle, and Uncle Tom Cobley, and all. Well, we grew up with them, and we love their music. We love them, and of course we love that bright red 78 record label called Capitol. Capitol Records, those early days. And that's our sound trilogy of the week.

one of these, one of those great old record albums from the 1950s, 1955 to be exact. Just excellently arranged, a great bunch of standards, thanks to the brilliance of one Russ

Garcia, Russ Garcia, certainly one of the most underrated arrangers during that 1950s period. Russ Garcia wrote and definitely helped the sounds coming out of that California record label, Bethlehem Records. Bethlehem Records, remember them. Russ Garcia put together a four trombone front line right there. Frank Rossellino, Herbie Harper, Tommy Patterson, and Maynard Ferguson. There's a rhythm section of Marty Page on piano, Red Mitchell bass, Stan Levy drums. Just good enough, you bet. Just a bunch of standards within, including our track with the rather interesting title, I'll never forget, what's her name? Forgot it already. Bethlehem's the label. Four Horns and A Lush Life. A wonderful album.

and without doubt made music that has become the ground base of modern jazz. As a hard bebop tenor player alongside Sonny Rollins, John Coltrane turned New York on its ear in the late 1950s. That was his launching pad. His records got wilder and wilder as the evolution of music was changed forever as Coltrane's unstinting commitment to new horizons was always there. But he also had his gentle side too, and we're going to play two tracks of the gentle sounds of Mr. John Coltrane.

gentle sounds of John Coltrane, like Someone in Love, and then joining up with Johnny Hartman for a very tasty sound. My One and Only Love. Sound of John Coltrane. Let's return to the early 50s and JATP. Yes, jazz at the Philharmonic.

wonderful memories from the 1950s, JATP, otherwise known as Jazz at the Philharmonic. Harry Sweets, Edison, Buddy DeFranco, Benny Carter, the list is long, Wardell Gray, Count Basie, all together in a marvellous medley. JATP, Jazz at the Philharmonic.

From New York, Jazz Nice and Easy is produced in studios in Manhattan, New York City, and heard nationally across Australia on the Community Radio Network. Well, an old clock on the wall says we're out of here. It's time to close out our little soiree. Let's do it again next week. Same time. Same place. Oh, I'll see you here. In New York, I'm Tom Parker.

That was the Jerry Douglas Band. I played him before. It's from an album called What If, and that was the title track. He plays dobro and lap steel, and had an early interest in jazz, and so he decided to take his instruments further afield than what dobro and lap steel normally occupy. A bit like Bela Fleck with the banjo, and in fact I've seen a couple of clips with Jerry Douglas playing with Bela Fleck, taking their instruments into unfamiliar territories and explored territories. Anyway, enough of that. Good afternoon, everyone. Leo here with you with Universal Jukebox for a couple of hours here. And thank you to whoever does that show before us with the jazz show. That's a great show. Now, let's see. I've got the usual kind of, I don't know what I got lined up. Got a few lined up. Got a couple of new ones that I got in the last couple of weeks. I was away last week, of course. But anyway, let's get on with it. Here's one I got not that long ago. I've got Marsha Ball coming up from a new album called Shine Bright. And in fact, that's right. That's one where no matter what track I put on the playlist, it simply says Shine Bright. But I'll just try and I'm going to find out what the actual track is that I put up there, even though it doesn't say what I put up there. Take a Little Louisiana is what I've selected. And then we got a track from Dr. John, good old track from that Trippin' Live, I think it was called, Such a Night. And then one that I got a few weeks ago, Bob Stroger and the Headcutters. Great name, eh? Bob Stroger and the Headcutters. A track called Bobby's Back. He plays bass and sings, and a sort of classic kind of Chicago style. So I picked a track from him called Champagne and Reefer. For some reason, before that, we got Dr. John with Such a Night. And we're going to start right now with Marsha Ball and Take a Little Louisiana.

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0: messing with no cocaine.
1: Bob Stroger and the Headcutters with Champagne and Roofer. Before that, Dr. John with Such a Night. And we started with Marsha Ball and that very typical, she's a great piano player too, as well as singer, kind of New Orleans kind of style with, what was it called? Take a Little Louisiana. Okay, now let's see what we got lined up. Oh, yeah, some new ones. Well, new one I got the just the other day, Sugar Bag Blonde. Let me see what I got about them. They're from the Sunshine Coast. Distinctive blend of original music, mainstay at festivals, performed with Thirsty Merc, Russell Morris, Kevin Borich, Lockie Dolly. Yeah, and I really like the sound of them, kind of bluesy, rocky sort of thing. Anyway, I've got a track from them coming up first up in this bracket. Then Colossal Moss, which, let me see, I think I've got some notes on them. They're from Melbourne anyway, and I played a couple of tracks. Oh, I played a track from them, at least one anyway, a track called Swooping Magpie. I really like some of their stuff. Their instruments include guitar, bass, drums, organ, hand pan, theremin, zither, rain stick, thunder drum, found sounds, bells, harmonium, clarinet, kalimba and chimes, all wrapped up in lush harmonies and a colossal hug. They're called Colossal Moss. So I picked a track called Unfurling from them. And then Lock Schuster. Now, I'd forgotten about that. I've got names up here that I'd forgotten about. That's right, Lock Schuster, Sydney-based composer. And he's released his thing called the Ballet de Penzance, his debut orchestral single performed by the Sydney Youth Orchestra. It was his first foray into composition for orchestra. And it was a challenge to himself. Could he write something that could hold its own in a ballet? And, well, yes,

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Well, for his first attempt at writing for an orchestra, I think he did very well indeed. That was a composition by Locke Schuster, Ballet de Penzance, with the Sydney Youth Orchestra. Nice indeed. And then before that was a group from Melbourne called Colossal Moss with Unfurling. And we started with Sugarbag Blonde from the Sunshine Coast. And I don't give a damn, my dear. I'm going to tell you the time. No, that's no point. It's 2:45 anyway, if you need to know. But it doesn't really matter, does it? Time's all relative anyway. It's only a human construct. now what have I got lined up? Oh, yeah, now. Jim Ottaway. I had one more track of his lined up somewhere. Now what have I got here? Peaks of Eternal Light. Oh, yeah, yeah, here we go. It's from a new electronic ambient space opus album called Cosmic Odyssey. Sort of space ambient soundscape with neoclassical influences. Someone says here at times the music also sounds slightly classical, like a chamber orchestra. And that's good. Well, I put it in a category called contemporary classical, which isn't like classical, but it's just music, basically, you know. So anyway, Peaks of Eternal Light, it's called. We've got that coming up. And then Collective, with an F at the end. They're totally improvised. I think this is the one where, recorded and improvised live at the Adelaide Botanic Gardens. Last year, and they consist, well, the instruments they play are electric guitar, oboe, cello and flugelhorn. Very nice. So they say, went to the Botanic Gardens there and sat around and just see what comes out. It's called Chromesthesia, the album, inspired by synesthesia, the blending of senses, and neurodiversity. Four diverse musical partners creating a captivating soundscape. I picked one called Pink Ice Tango. It sounds nice. And then Ensemble Offspring, a group led by what's her name? Claire Edwards, of course. She was up here. Now, they were up here for, I think, the last Bellingen Muse Festival. Probably Australia's most renowned percussionist. And usually on ABC when I hear marimbas, I think, oh, that'll be Claire Edwards, and it usually is. Anyway, we've got Ensemble Offspring with... Avilay. Inspired by Birdsong, actually. I've picked a track called Vibe Rant. As in vibe and vibraphone. She plays vibraphones as well, of course. And rant and a bit of a rave. Vibe Rant, get it? Yeah, anyway. So we've got Vibe Rant coming up. Before that, Collective with Pink Ice Tango, and right now, Jim Ottaway and Peaks of Eternal Light. A bit of ambient soundscapes for us.

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Hi, that was Vibrant from the ensemble Offspring. And I think it was nearly finished because I just lined up another track and it was going to play that one straight up instead. So anyway, never mind. Before that, we heard Collective with Pink Ice Tango. It was a bit indulgent, I thought. I'm sorry about that. I was wondering when it was going to finish. But anyway, I'm sure they had fun. And we started with Jim Ottaway and Peaks of Eternal Light. Okay, now, from light we're going to go to a little bit dark. We've got a track written by a friend of mine, Mark Bergen, who plays a lot around town. And we were mucking around with doing some videos around my place out of Thora. And we did one. There was this derelict old house on the property, or, you know, on the adjoining property. You know, I'd read rubbish everywhere, broken windows, cobwebs, very abandoned. And I was dressed up in all kinds of old rags or something, you know what I mean, old stuff. And we just shot this kind of an atmospheric kind of video. I don't think it's still around anyway. But anyway, Mark wrote some music for it called Dark House. Oh, I think on the singer he's called it Darkwood House, but Dark House. Very nice, dark atmospheric piece, a bit of, what do you call it, kind of dark cinematic kind of stuff. Anyway, I'm going to play that. And then for something completely different, I was looking up my list and I thought, oh, a bit of Art Tatum. Tiger Rag from Art Tatum. And then an old favourite, the Penguin Cafe Orchestra, with music for a found harmonium. Just for a bit of a variety here. Now I'm just going to get the right faders there. So here we go. We'll start with a piece written by Mark Bergen called Dark House.

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1: 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Yeah, I think this is the one anyway. This was another track altogether I was going to play later on anyway. 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

Music Profound Harmonium from the Penguin Cafe Orchestra. And before that, Art Tatum, this jaw-dropping piano, Hold That Tiger, that was called. And we started with Dark House from local Mizzo, Mark Bergen. Okay, now, we want to play a bit of Sunray for a while. A group, ensemble from Melbourne, led by Ray Howell. She plays harp. No, hang on. She plays piano and vibraphone and composes. She's a wonderful composer and has a great assembly of musicians with her. And under the general label of Sunray. This is from an album recorded live at St. Stephen's Church down there in Melbourne. And then after that, a guy called Simon Lobbier from Perth put out an album called Soundscapes of Poetry. Well, let's see what I've got notes I've got here. Soundscapes of Poetry. The album depicts five poems in music and features double bass virtuoso John Keane and Viaggio in Italia string orchestra. So there we go. That'll be nice. We're going to start, though, with Sunray and Catch Me If You Can. Oh, hang on. Here we go.

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was a piece by Simon Lobbier from Perth, Mont Blanc. And there certainly was some amazing bass playing going on in there, eh? And before that, the Sunray Ensemble with Catch Me If You Can. Okay, now, there's still about 20 minutes left, so I'll play this other track that Mark put together. There's a guy, Dan Littlewood, he's no longer with us. He used to channel various entities, including one called Clearwater, Native American. And he put out some nice little books at one point called Words of Clearwater. Very wise words and all that kind of stuff. Anyway, Mark put together this piece from some of his stuff, some of Dan's stuff, and it's called The Time Has Come. So I'm going to play that. And then I think I'll play... Let me see. I'm going to play Butterflying. Now, that's a piece by Elena Katz-Chernin. And, of course, you probably already realise Elena Katz-Chernin and Tamara Anna Chuslovska are both coming up. Now, a lot of you will remember that they both came up before. Two amazing musicians playing on the one piano, side by side, four hands on the one piano. Two of Australia's foremost pianists, actually. And they were here for one of the festivals. I think it was Muse or when we had the Bellinger Music Festival. Anyway, they're coming again, of course. You've probably seen that. They're coming to the Memorial Hall. So, well, not so. That's just by the by. I picked a track from a guy called Nick Russinello. Excuse me, he's a wonderful saxophone player, and he's been up here too for one of our festivals. But I noticed he did an album with the Acacia Quartet, and on it he includes a couple of Elena Katz-Chernin's compositions, including Butterflying. So I'm going to play that afterwards. I'm going to play Butterflying, and then before that, right now, I'm going to play The Time Has Come.

that once again I sit in council in this sacred place.

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You are not separate. 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The time has come to take back the freedom that you have surrendered. The time has come. Take it back from those that would manipulate and use you. 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

0: Oh, that was lovely. Amazing sound for saxophone. That's why I call it saxophone rather than sax, because he does a proper job of it. That was Nick Russell Yellow with an Elena Katz-Jernan composition called Butterflying. Lovely. When I first heard him playing, I thought, what instrument is that playing? Is that a koronglai or what is it? I didn't recognise it as a saxophone. The sound was so pure. Anyway, yeah, and before that, a piece from, read by Dan Littlewood, channeling Clearwater, called The Time Has Come. Great words. And great music that Mark wrote, too, to put behind it. Anyway, not long ago, about 10 minutes to go till the news at 4, I want to play a track from Chris Kane. I haven't played any of his for a long time. He was born in 1955. What else in San Jose? And was taken from a very young age to see B.B. King and never missed another concert of his and saw just about everybody. And grew up with a lot of influences, blues particularly, of course, and Latin and all kinds of stuff. Anyway, he's got an album out called Raisin Cane. And I've got a track here that I'm going to play called Born to Play. Right after this reminder.
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Chris Kane there, and Born to Play certainly sounds like it too. Well, that's about it, I suppose. We've got about, six minutes or so till the news at four. And then Clinton will be along with the Lyrebird Suite, I think it's called, yeah. Anyway, so I'll say cheerio. Or I should say adios amigos, because I'm going to play something from the Buena Vista Social Club. I'm going to play a track called Pueblo Nuevo to take us out. So adios amigos.

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1: Hello, I'm Alyssa Delfs. The Leader of the Opposition says a High Court ruling against the expansion of a New South Wales coal mine is a direct threat to the region. The landmark ruling upheld a State Court of Appeal decision, which found the Independent Planning Commission failed to take into account the effects from climate change caused by emissions when approving the Mount Pleasant coal mine expansion. But Angus Taylor has called the move absurd, saying under the international rules Labor champions, emissions are counted where coal is used, not where it's mined. He says it's a recipe for endless legal challenges and will reduce jobs, not global emissions. Meantime, president of the Hunter Valley community group that challenged the decision, Wendy Wales, welcomed the outcome.
2: We can finally make a change in direction in our laws and reflect the need to consider the climate impacts of our Scope 3 emissions from the coal that we export.
1: The Housing Industry Association says it's shining a light on the consequences of Australia falling behind on progress against the National Housing Accord. It comes following the release of new data from the Bureau of Statistics outlining the first 2 years of the 1.2 million homes target. HIA manager Jocelyn Martin says based on new home commencements, Australia is almost 95,000 dwellings behind the target. She says it equates to a significant shortfall in meeting the target, as well as $45 billion in economic activity that the building shortfall would have generated had it occurred. The Australian Defence Force has suspended use of Supercat all-terrain vehicles. It follows the death of Corporal Brendan Hannam earlier this week during an exercise at a training base in the Northern Territory that also injured five others. Corporal Hannam was killed when the Supercat vehicle he was travelling in rolled at the Mount Bundy training ground. As the incident is investigated, Defence Minister and Acting Prime Minister Richard Marles says he has spoken with the Chief of the Defence Force.
3: To look at what would be the best vehicle to examine issues such as risk settings, management of fatigue, appropriate training, all of those issues across Army and the Defence Force.
1: And the gap in Australia's public housing history is being highlighted today, Shannon Kirkwood reports.
4: Australia's largest homelessness conference is underway in Darwin. Presented by the Australian Housing and Urban Research Institute, the theme of this year's event is disrupting the narrative. Returning to the conference is the Designing Australia's Public Housing and Exhibition, which showcases more than a century of public housing in Australia. Organisers say it also brings attention to the lack of co-design with communities, in particular for First Nations people, to support connection to culture and belonging. The top end has the highest rate of homelessness in Australia, with more than 13,000 people experiencing homelessness on any given night.
1: And turning to sport, in cricket, fast bowler Charlie Stobo will become the New South Wales Blues' 123rd first-class captain tomorrow. The team will take on Tasmania in their first Sheffield Shield match of the season. He debuted for the club in 2016 and has been elevated to the role in the absence of Nick Maddison, who is on test duty. And in more sport, with the IRL Rugby League World Cup just around the corner, the Australian Gillaroos have unveiled their squad ahead of the tournament. Australia will take on Samoa on October 16 with Sydney Rooster Isabel Kelly at the helm as captain.
0: 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Are you looking?

Good afternoon, and welcome to another edition of the Lyrebird Lounge on 2BBB, broadcasting from Gumbangia country. A big thank you to Leo, the stalwart of 2BBB, with his show Universal Jukebox. Been with the station for many, many, many years, and continues to show up and play some very off-the-cuff mixes, exploring so many weird and wonderful realms of music. So thank you, Leo, for your earlier show. We're going to keep it fairly chilled, fairly ambient for the first half of the show, and then we'll see where we go. I hope you're having a good day out there. This track, the opening track, Lyrebird Lullaby by Call the Doctor, released on the Inspired by Breathing compilation, The Sound of Dreams. And we're going to listen to Marky Young with Boats next. 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

说。

tears.

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I'm gonna tell you something. I'm not scared to say it. I ain't had sex.

Down in the street.

You're listening to the wonderful sounds of Felix LeBand from the South African electronic producer, often using snippets from political statements or political messaging from South Africa and turning it into his own style, almost like a musical collage. And yeah, and that particular track coming off his 2022 album, I highly recommend diving into that. It is incredibly, incredibly interesting and moving. And yeah, no other artist has touched me like Felix LeBand has. Before that, we had Lunch and Boats by Mikey Young. Mikey Young being one the frontman of, or better known for, his band Eddie Current Suppression Ring, which have recently reformed. And that is from his personal project Curtains, a wonderful ambient album that was also released, I think, in 2022. Very bloopity bloppity kinds of sounds, as I would. It was also released, I think, in 2022. Very bloopity bloppity kinds of sounds, as I would term them, from a

but we also, our tastes cross over occasionally, and she has a very she's open to interesting things, which is fantastic. All right, so we're now going to listen to a track from, or a couple of tracks from, our feature album of the month. This is Hannah Stretton with her album Tion, which came out on the 7th of August. And so Hannah Stretton is a, she grew up in New South Wales, now based in Melbourne, and also I think traveling the world, sharing a lot of her beautiful music with many people. And Tion was released on a local or Australian label, Briarfield Flood Press, which is, also operates out of, I think, the south coast of New South Wales, and has a connection to Briarfield, the little valley in Briarfield here, which is wonderful. So, yeah, we're going to listen to a couple of tracks from Hannah Stretton first, Salt, and then Stove. If you are enjoying the tunes, love to hear from you on the text line. Text line is 0472-505-875. Shoot us a text. Otherwise, hope you continue to enjoy these beautiful tunes. 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

0: You're listening to the Lyrebird Lounge on 2BBB with Clinton. And that last, well, at the top of that bracket, we had Salt and Stove by Hannah Stretton. And just talking about particular track Stove, I feel like Hannah Stretton has this ability to sort of convey multi places all at once. You know, listening to that one felt like, well, I felt like I was at a farm and then sitting by a stream and then sitting in an opera house somewhere in Italy and then back to the stream and then a farmland again. So quite a impressive feat to be able to make someone teleport across to different scenes in such a short amount of time. Following that, we had a classic by Labby Sophia with Bless the Telephone. And just a reminder, if there's anyone out there that you feel like you've been meaning to give a call but haven't, maybe now's a good time. Or maybe after the show is a good time. And then that was followed up with Time by Field Commander Ali. And Field Commander Ali is a artist based in Wollongong. And he's coming up to Bellingen tomorrow for a show. They will be singing and performing at Number 5 at doors at 6 p.m. and highly looking forward to going and seeing Field Commander Ali play. They are also on the Briarfield Flood Press label, and yeah, it'll be wonderful to see some of their very introspective, melancholic, moody, and also sort of tongue in cheek in their lyricism. Really love Field Commander Ali's songwriting. We are going to listen to a few community announcements, sponsor announcements.
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3: You are listening to the Lyrebird Lounge on 2BBB. We are going to return back to Field Commander Alley and listen to another track by them. This one is Am I You or Am I Me? And you can catch them at number 5 Church Street tomorrow if you're around. Come down. All right, let's give it a play.

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I am a man. I am a man. I am a man, says I am a man. I am a man. I am

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I am a man. I am a man.

You're listening to the Lyrebird Lounge on 2BBB with Clinton, and we were just listening to the sounds of Renee Aubrey, La Grande Cascade, the big waterfall, I assume, in French. Really wonderful track, Renee Aubrey, often taking sort of classical pieces and turning them into more modern compositions, and that particular one has really struck with me over the last few years. Before that, we had a track by Rat Fink, the Melbourne band, with their track Marigolds. That particular track encapsulating something that is happy and also something that is sad. That thing that has been deduced. I love when there is that, what is the word I'm looking for? If you know what word I'm looking for, send me a text, 0472-505-875. Before that, we had The Space That Surrounds by MG Barnes, Melbourne musician, and also that one was released on the Sound of Dreams compilation that came out earlier this year. And prior to that, we had I Am a Man by Marvin Pontiac. That is off the Asylum tapes. Listening to that particular track, sometimes it does feel like we're living inside of an asylum, and it's nice to hear someone, nice to hear that someone feels that way too. And then at the top of the bracket, we had a track by Field Commander Alley. All right. We are going to shift things up to different gear, and I'll let you just listen to it. This next track is called Numbers Station 1 by C. Begg, and it's off an album called Music for Refugees. I heard it a few weeks back in the early hours of the morning, and I haven't actually listened to it since, but I remember it to be quite beautiful, and so I'm going to share it with you. 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

You're tuning into the Libid Lounge on 2BBB, and that last track was Seabeg, the London English producer, with their track number Station 1. And no, that was not a technical difficulty. That is just how the song ends. Seabeg, known as a ruthless and experimental electronic producer. Hope you enjoyed that one. We're now going to listen to a track by Udemo with Luberluft. Keep it locked.

0: You are listening to the Lightbird Lounge on 2BBB with Clinton, and that last track by Clint E, Your Way or Mine, and that was preceded by Svan Borg Kardab with Superkillen, the Danish electronic duo. That particular duo, yeah, I recall coming across that particular track and then diving into their discography, and it was just almost every single song that I played of theirs was like, oh yeah, this is nice. Oh yeah, this is nice. Oh yeah, this is nice. And so this is a reminder to dive back into them and go listen to more of their music. Before that, we had Luba Lift by Udemo, the Melbourne producer. Unfortunately, I don't believe producing anymore. Hasn't released anything for quite some time, and the internet is silent on their whereabouts. But they have some really gorgeous electronic productions in their discography. And then at the top of that bracket, we had Numbers Station Number 1 by C-Beg. We are going to listen to some sponsor announcements. Stick with us. You listened to 2BBB.
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0: You're listening to 2BBB on the light, well, with the Lightbird Lounge. We are going to now listen to a track by Ju Swan. Received a voice note by Joyce Ju Swan. Just a couple of weeks ago, mentioned that he was a Bello boy, grew up 23, grew up on Lion Street, and had moved to Melbourne and was making music. And could we please listen to some of the music that he's made? And I gave it a listen, and it absolutely slaps. It's a mixture of jazz, trip hop, bit of electronica, bit of neo soul. It is, yeah, some really, really good. So we are going to listen to a track now by Ju Swan, and this one is Overgrown Garden.

You've been listening to the Lybird Lounge on 2BBB. It's been a pleasure sharing the seat, sharing the music, sharing the time with you all. Pete is up next for the next few hours. Stay safe out there, folks. We'll leave you with a track by Ishmael Ensemble with the Chapel. And yeah, catch you next week.

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1: Hello, I'm Alyssa Delfs. The Leader of the Opposition says a High Court ruling against the expansion of a New South Wales coal mine is a direct threat to the region. The landmark ruling upheld a State Court of Appeal decision, which found the Independent Planning Commission failed to take into account the effects from climate change caused by emissions when approving the Mount Pleasant coal mine expansion. But Angus Taylor has called the move absurd, saying under the international rules Labor champions, emissions are counted where coal is used, not where it's mined. He says it's a recipe for endless legal challenges and will reduce jobs, not global emissions. Meantime, president of the Hunter Valley community group that challenged the decision, Wendy Wales, welcomed the outcome.
2: We can finally make a change in direction in our laws and reflect the need to consider the climate impacts of our Scope 3 emissions from the coal that we export.
1: The Housing Industry Association says it's shining a light on the consequences of Australia falling behind on progress against the National Housing Accord. It comes following the release of new data from the Bureau of Statistics outlining the first 2 years of the 1.2 million homes target. HIA manager Jocelyn Martin says based on new home commencements, Australia is almost 95,000 dwellings behind the target. She says it equates to a significant shortfall in meeting the target, as well as $45 billion in economic activity that the building shortfall would have generated had it occurred. The Australian Defence Force has suspended use of Supercat all-terrain vehicles. It follows the death of Corporal Brendan Hannam earlier this week during an exercise at a training base in the Northern Territory that also injured five others. Corporal Hannam was killed when the Supercat vehicle he was travelling in rolled at the Mount Bundy training ground. As the incident is investigated, Defence Minister and Acting Prime Minister Richard Marles says he has spoken with the Chief of the Defence Force.
3: To look at what would be the best vehicle to examine issues such as risk settings, management of fatigue, appropriate training, all of those issues across Army and the Defence Force.
1: And the gap in Australia's public housing history is being highlighted today, Shannon Kirkwood reports.
4: Australia's largest homelessness conference is underway in Darwin. Presented by the Australian Housing and Urban Research Institute, the theme of this year's event is disrupting the narrative. Returning to the conference is the Designing Australia's Public Housing and Exhibition, which showcases more than a century of public housing in Australia. Organisers say it also brings attention to the lack of co-design with communities, in particular for First Nations people, to support connection to culture and belonging. The topic has the highest rate of homelessness in Australia, with more than 13,000 people experiencing homelessness on any given night.
1: And turning to sport, in cricket, fast bowler Charlie Stobo will become the New South Wales Blues' 123rd first-class captain tomorrow. The team will take on Tasmania in their first Sheffield Shield match of the season. He debuted for the club in 2016 and has been elevated to the role in the absence of Nick Maddison, who is on test duty. And in more sport, with the IRL Rugby League World Cup just around the corner, the Australian Gillaroos have unveiled their squad ahead of the tournament. Australia will take on Samoa on October 16 with Sydney Rooster Isabel Kelly at the helm as captain.
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5: G'day. You're on the Symmetry Lounge. We're starting off the lounge. Then we're getting the Pete Symmetry more upbeat action coming up very soon. So without further ado, let's just get stuck in the chill. This is Cuba, track called Autumn. If you're playing at home, listen to the old, get the Shazam ready for the tracks, so you've already got those tracks, because, you know, like, sometimes when I let the music play and I don't tell anyone what the tracks are for some time, I do pack back catalogue, all that sort of stuff, but I don't bring it out straight away, so sometimes you miss it and it's like, was that the track? So, but yeah. That's the best option. I do backtrack on the tracks, but sometimes it gets lost in how long I let the music play for. Because, it's all about the music, really, instead of listening to my shrilly voice. If you want to give a text in, 0472 585 875. Always love to hear from anybody listening, and it's always nice to have appreciation of the tunes I envelope out to your ears. Okay, let's roll. This is Cooper. Track out Autumn. Big love. You're with Symmetry Lounge. Pete Symmetry to Triple B.

as per usual, starts off super chill and builds up as time goes, so don't quit on the music if it gets way too chill, because it's a journey, not the destination. 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

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Here's Cohen. 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

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Well, they've had King of Woolworths, the G-Plan, Crew Dorfmeister, the original Bedroom Rockers. And after Kodan was Cohen. Back to the Silent Lagoon. This is Kill Smith again. Walkin'. 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

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That was Coherent. Track called Bliss. 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

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I know you're probably getting into that. I know I was, but I just want to change the flavour because it is 8 o'clock and it's a little bit past 8. So I'm going to my beast mode called Symmetry Sounds. It's not so loungy, and that was a good introduction to not so loungy. I'm kicking off with Green Wolf with Navigator. Navigator. New era. Buckle up. This is your official warning. I'm not working tomorrow, so I'm all right. Big love. Thanks to beautiful listeners in Cairns, in Darwin, or wherever the hell you are. Whatever beautiful place you are. Thanks for tuning in. End of the 7-year-old man. Hope you're still tuned in. I did say buckle up, didn't I?

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Alright, let's let's reintegrate with that one. Alright. That was a Green Wolf, but I'm gonna be back in right now.

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1: 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Deep.
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1: Organic. A slice of percussion. Crisp. Sharp.
0: Finally.
1: Chopped. Now some sense. Warm.
0: Acidic.
1: Just enough. And don't forget the groove.
0: This is important.
1: Put everything into the blender.
0: Close the lid.

Big shout out to Jackie and Whoopi and Chris Kershaw, Master Chef for the OVH. That was Digital Community. This is Hybrid Nocturne.

been a ride. Been a ride. Thank you, all you beautiful people listening from around the country, around the world. It's been super beautiful. Thanks for tuning in. Had a cracking time. This is the end of it. This is Evil Man and Tom Baker. Track called Extraction. I've just put this. Right, this is my last track. This is my last track. Electronose is gonna be my last track. Track called Influence. And that's it. That's it. All right, I'm out. Don't tell me otherwise. I'm out.

All right, that's it. I'm going to go out. Yep, thanks for tuning in. I don't know what's going to happen when I move this slider up here. Oh. Abracadabra. I'm going to reach out and grab you. Did I grab you?

0: 45 RPM, unforgettable tracks, timeless memories. Steve Miller Band, Abracadabra. Steve says the song was inspired by Diana Ross, whom he met when they performed on the same episode of the TV show Hullabaloo. And the lyric, "Round and round it goes, where it stops nobody knows," is a reference to the spinning wheel segment on another TV show called The Original Amateur Hour. Now let's head to the phones. Natalie, what did you want to hear today?
1: I grew up on a lot of Stevie Wonder, so I would really like to hear Isn't She Lovely.
0: What's your connection with that?
1: You know, I remember my dad singing it to me when I was young, and I remember loving the musicality of it too, just the chords that Stevie uses and how fun the song is. So it's one of my favorites. 45.

0: 45 RPM, taking us back to the days when music sounded great. Remember? So do we. Stevie Wonder, Isn't She Lovely? Song from the Songs in the Key of Life album, and that's the official 7-inch radio edit. This hour, we look at the biggest selling 45s this week across the decades. Ward Lake has a fun quiz about the UK singer that gave us Those Were the Days. And Newman features a song that was a massive hit the same year that Australia celebrated 25 years of television, and the wedding of Charles, Prince of Wales, and Lady Diana Spencer was broadcast on the ABC and almost every commercial channel in Australia. The history of pop, next on 45 RPM.
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3: It had been 22 years since Slim Dusty had had a hit in the pop music charts. But in 1981, he was back at number one with yet another drinking song titled Duncan. In 1958, the Aussie country music legend made number one with The Pub With No Beer, then followed it up with The Answer to A Pub With No Beer and The Sequel to A Pub With No Beer. The bands Steely Dan, Wings and Yes all broke up in 1981. George Harrison was pretty broken up too, especially when he was ordered to pay $587,000 for subconscious plagiarism, because the court said his song, My Sweet Lord, sounded too similar to the Chiffons' 1963 hit, He's So Fine. Another former Beatle, John Lennon, had the year's biggest selling album with Double Fantasy. And it was Phil Collins, who was actually an extra on the set of the Beatles' film A Hard Day's Night, who had his first solo hit in 1981 with In the Air Tonight. Simon and Garfunkel reunited for the first time in 11 years and performed at New York Central Park. It was also the start of a short but very successful career for Australian band Men at Work, who had their debut hit with Who Can It Be Now? Another newcomer was Billy Field, who was hailed by the media as the find of the year. His number one album, Bad Habits, spawned two hits, You Weren't In Love With Me, plus the title track, Bad Habits.
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0: 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And in the quiz, Ward's got a stack of questions to ask you about one of the most popular UK singers in the 60s and her debut single battled with the Beatles' Hey Jude for the top spot in several countries. 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
3: Time to fire up for a Welsh folk singer who became one of the very first artists signed to the Beatles' Apple label. Her name? Mary Hopkin. We're about to clamber through some trivia, so don't lose your cool or shrug a que sera sera too early. The questions get trickier as we go. Today's quiz comes from Jane in Ballarat, who clearly loves the swinging 60s and understands the power of infectious rhythms, the kind that lodge themselves in your head and refuse to leave, like a well-timed earworm from pop history. Alrighty, take a deep breath and let's make it sparkle. Question 1. Name the supermodel who spotted Mary's winning performance on Britain's Opportunity Knocks TV program in the late 60s and brought her to the attention of Apple Records. Question 2. Mary's debut single was released at the same time the Beatles' Hey Jude was battling it out for the number one spot in Australia and the UK. Name the song and the Beatle who produced it. And question 3. Mary went on to represent the UK at a major international song competition. Name the competition and the song she performed, and also name the Australian singer who covered the song locally. Now have a think, and I'll be back with the answers shortly. Maestro! And now the answers. Question 1. Name the supermodel who spotted Mary's winning performance on Britain's Opportunity Knocks TV program in the late 60s and brought her to the attention of Apple Records. The answer? Twiggy, the British cultural icon and teenage supermodel who championed Mary earlier on. Question 2. Mary's debut single was released at the same time the Beatles' Hey Jude was battling it out for the number one spot in Australia and the UK. Name the song and the Beatle who produced it. The answer, the song was Those Were the Days, and the Beatle who produced it was Paul McCartney.
4: The

And question three, Mary went on to represent the UK at a major international song competition. Name the competition and the song she performed, and name the Australian singer who covered the song locally. The answer, the competition was, you guessed it, Eurovision. The song was Knock Knock, Who's There? And the Australian singer who co-charted with her

So how did you go? If you nailed one, you're off to Tema Harbour for a flying start. If you got two, happiness runs in your life. And if you swept all three, why not send us a postcard when you're next on holidays? 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Now, this has been the quiz, where the records spin, the memories return, and every song has a story. I'm Ward Lake for 45 RPM.

95 RPM, Marianne Faithfull, Summer Nights. It peaked at 20 in Adelaide and 17 in Melbourne. And all I ever wanted. Now let's look at the number one tunes on this day when we were growing up. 40 years ago, the English pop group Bananarama scored its biggest hit in Australia, covering the 1970s shocking blues song Venus, which also topped the Australian charts. Fifty years ago, ABBA launched a two-month run atop the Australian charts with Dancing Queen. It's the song they're best known for today. You

60 years ago, the Beatles took a song to number one without any member of the band playing any instrument. Like yesterday, this featured a double-string quartet, and it stayed at number one for 8 weeks, paired with Ringo's Yellow Submarine. This is Eleanor Rigby.

0: 45 RPM with the Beatles' Penny Lane, and that's the rare US promo single mix with the additional flourish of notes from the piccolo at the end. Now, that mix was quickly superseded by the version we all know today, but not before copies had been pressed and sent to US radio. And the mix we played is one of the rarest and most valuable Beatles collectibles. Next hour in Aussie Legends, Renee joins us once again to pay homage to one of Australia's greatest singers, a man responsible for writing so many tunes for people like Melissa Manchester, Christopher Cross, and Olivia Newton-John. And our Lost 45 takes us into the world of Ray Stevens, a man known for his Grammy-winning songs and comedic hits. That's next hour on 45 RPM.
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0: 45 RPM, the greatest tunes from the vinyl era, including one of the early songs from Kenny Rogers in the first edition. Did you recognise his voice? It peaked at number 2 in Adelaide, 18 in Melbourne, 13 in Perth, and 9 in Sydney. Now let's go to the phones. Joanne, what can I do for you?
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0: Withers and the original 45 version of Lean On Me. Aretha Franklin, Mudd, Club Nouveau, Tina Turner, as well as Thelmy Houston and the Winans, have all released 45s of the song. Coming up, our Lost 45s with Cam takes us into the world of Ray Stevens, a man known for his Grammy-winning songs and comedic hits. But next, Renee joins us once again to pay homage to one of Australia's greatest singers, a man responsible for writing so many hits for people like Melissa Manchester, Christopher Cross, and Olivia Newton-John. Renee Geyer has the story in Aussie Legends next on 45 RPM.
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3: There's no denying that Peter Allen was the ultimate showman. Songs like I Go to Rio reflected his love for flamboyancy. And then who can forget I Honestly Love You, the song he wrote for Olivia Newton-John. It was soft, sensuous, and moving. And Quiet Please, There's a Lady on Stage, a song he wrote about Judy Garland, who, when he was a young performer, hired him as her support or opening act. Peter told us that he learned so much from watching her perform.
4: Well, in the States, I opened for Judy Garland for 2 years, which was always interesting, and but sometimes not so easy. Her audiences were very, very fanatical for her, so even to survive going out there before her, they were so crazy for her to come on. You had to really work very hard to get any reaction out of the audience. You need, first of all, a lot of energy to keep them interested. I think you have to communicate with them. You have to treat each audience a little differently, find out what they want. I can just tell what they're reacting to and what they're not reacting to. I mean, if they don't laugh at certain things, I know that they're not that. And you can tell if you get a lot of applause after a ballad that they're going to like the quieter things, or if they don't seem to be paying too much attention to the ballads, you move into a fast number. It's just like that. I know what to dwell on and what not to dwell on. Well, I watched her a lot and I saw what she did with audiences, and she always sussed the audience out very clearly what they wanted, you know, and she could play with them.

0: 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Mondo Rock, Chemistry. Cold Chisel, Helen Reddy and Peter Allen before that. Still to come, our Earworm. It's the song that John Lennon and Yoko Ono had just completed hours before he was murdered. Actually, Lennon was holding an unmastered tape of the song when he was shot. Next, Cam takes us into the world of Ray Stevens, a man known for his Grammy-winning tunes and comedic hits. 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
3: Ray Stevens is one of pop music's great split personalities. On one hand, he was the king of novelty hits, Ahab the Arab, Guitarzan, Along Came Jones and The Streak, records packed with cartoon voices, sound effects and rapid-fire comedy. On the other, he could turn around and deliver warm, sincere country pop hits like Everything is Beautiful, Misty or Turn Your Radio On. That strange balancing act made perfect sense in the 1960s. Radio was far less segmented then. A top 40 station could play the Beatles, a country ballad, a Motown record, and a comedy song all in the same hour. Novelty songs were a part of the fun of AM radio. Quick, memorable, family-friendly, and easy to request. Stevens also arrived at exactly the right moment. Television variety shows were huge, and his elastic voice and comic timing fit perfectly into that world. What separated Stevens from disposable novelty acts was his musicianship. He was an exceptional producer, arranger, and songwriter with deep Nashville roots. Everything is Beautiful, a number one here, revealed a thoughtful, melodic side that earned him a Grammy and genuine mainstream respect. By the 1970s, country music became his natural home. Yet he never abandoned comedy because audiences still expected it from him. The Streak in 1974 proved he could still turn a pop culture fad into a massive international hit almost overnight. Today, Stevens occupies an unusual place in music history. Oldies, classic hits and country music stations still play Everything is Beautiful, Misty and The Streak, while the earlier novelty records are heard less often outside specialty shows. Some listeners today might find parts of his humour corny or dated, but his records reflect an era when humour songs were a legitimate part of mainstream pop culture. His legacy is less about coolness and more about versatility. Ray Stevens helped prove that pop music didn't always have to be serious

to be skillful. Beneath the jokes was a remarkably talented craftsman who understood melody, timing, and the simple joy of entertaining people. On Lost 45s, this is Ray Stevens with his biggest Australian hit, complete with children's choir, Everything is Beautiful. I'm Cam for 45 RPM.

45 RPM, taking us back to the golden age of classic vinyl. T-Rex, Hot Love. Thanks to Cam for today's Lost 45. Renee for Aussie Legends, Ward for the quiz, Newman for the history of pop, as well as Joanne and Natalie for your requests. 45 RPM is coming to you from the Pulse in Geelong and is heard nationally throughout the community radio network. To take us out, our earworm. It's the song John Lennon and Yoko Ono had just completed hours before he was murdered, and Lennon was holding the tape of this unmastered song when he was shot. Lennon's guitar work on the track was his final creative act. Prophetically, the lyrics talk about the unpredictability of life and death. The track was both a critical and commercial success for Yoko Ono, reaching number 18 in Australia and 13 on the US dance charts. This is Walking on Thin Ice. I'm Wiz J. On behalf of the team, thanks for sharing part of your day with us on 45 RPM.

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1: Hi, I'm Leo, and I've been involved in 2BBB at all levels for a long, long time. I first came to 2BBB around about 1984, not long after it started. The main reason was I loved 2BBB when I heard it, and I thought, what a great station. I was living out in the middle of the bush, having come from Sydney, no electricity, but all my record collection. And I thought, I could hear my records again if I had a radio show. So I came along to 2BBB and got my first radio show, which I called Radio Scope, because I thought they would give me scope to play anything I liked. Yeah, so it was basically an excuse to play my records. And then I came back, about 15 years ago, I came back. I left for a break and had a family and all that kind of stuff. When I came back, of course, everything had changed. We could still play vinyl, but of course CDs had come in and the library was full of CDs. And of course since then, now we've got computers and people play music through their phone or their hard drives, their flash drives, anything we can find through the computer. And it's just grown and grown and grown.
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2: I was 18 at the time, had no idea what I was encountering, and I was very excited about the project and proceeded to sell the mud bricks. If you remember, they were a dollar a mud brick. I don't know that we even had them made at the time or that we knew that they would actually hold. So it was really early days of mud brick at the time. That was probably my biggest challenge, was selling bricks at Urunga. Particularly in Urunga, there was a lot of opposition to it and not much understanding of what it involved. And once again, as Mary said, it had that image of hippie radio, you know, like it's not really a community radio, but I think over the years, over and over again, I don't know any organisation that hasn't had a voice here at some stage or another. So to me, that's the greatest achievement.
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1: What brought the two of you here?
2: I moved here seeking community as well as, looking for a Steiner school for my children to be a part of.
1: Yeah, really nice. How about you, Joe?
3: The weather and the salt water and the fresh water and the community and the Steiner school.
1: Yeah. That's a really, really good combination. My sense of being here, and I've been here for the last week, is that nature plays a really, really incredible role, an important role for people who live here. And one of the big attractions is that connectivity with it. Is that something which you two really appreciate about Ballingen, Al?
2: Yeah, it's the connection to nature, as well as just learning how... coinciding with nature, we can do so at our best, respectfully.
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0: 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Hear the voices of your community.
1: Well, listen, I like to find people that share my name because it is a good name. Sam, how you doing, bud?
2: I'm pretty good. Sam, how are you?
1: Yeah, very good. Sam, that could go for a while. We met a couple of weeks ago when it was the Bellinger Youth Fest down by the river. Because you're part of Ozgreen at the moment, aren't you?
2: Yeah, I'm with Ozgreen. We're here today doing the waste management with the show.
1: That's awesome. And I think that you've probably dragged a few people to come and say hi. Please feel free to introduce whoever you want to be able to be on the radio, because you can't. Oh, no, we've got people that want to be on the radio.
2: We have got a very special person, my cousin Amelia, who wants to say hello.
1: Oh, hi, Amelia.
3: Hi.
1: So, okay, what's been the highlights for the show so far? Because how long have you been here? What have you seen so far?
3: I got here at 9:30 and the food's good.
1: Oh, my God, that's very early. I feel like that's you're pretty much able to kind of do everything twice in that time.
3: Yeah.
1: Okay, what'd you get for food? And also, what do you recommend and what do you not recommend?
3: The hot chips are the best, and like the bacon and egg McMuffin. I don't know.
1: No, the bacon eggs are actually legendary here, and no, you're so real for that. Also, I feel like the waste management thing with Ozgreen, what are they doing at the moment for this weekend during the show?
2: So we have got volunteers manning each bin station at the show, and we've got big signs to help make it really easy for you to sort all your rubbish and try and avoid as much as possible going to landfill. We've got special black bins that we've bought ourselves, and we're collecting all the compostable materials, so that's food waste, cardboard, and if you're not sure, you can ask the crew at the bins, and what we're going to do is we're going to take that all and compost it at the North Bank Gardens.
1: Oh, amazing. That's awesome. That's so good. Do you also have sunscreen over there? Did I just notice that?
2: We've got everything over there.
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1: I'm Ben. I'm playing violin and it's what I like to do.
2: Yeah. How old are you, Ben?
1: 11. No, just turned 12 actually.
2: Okay. And how long have you been playing the violin?
1: About 2 years.
2: Yep. Have you been doing much busking in your life?
1: No, it's only about the third time.
2: Have you been playing the violin?
1: About 2 years.
2: Yep. Have you been doing much busking in your life?
1: No, it's only about the third time.
2: And how's it going?
1: Good.

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5: Okay, so tell me again about the hash bar.
6: Okay, what you want to know?
5: Yeah, it's just legal there, right?
6: Yeah, it's legal, but it ain't 100% legal. I mean, you just can't walk into a restaurant, roll a joint, and start puffing away. I mean, they want you to smoke in your home or certain designated places.
5: And those are hash bars.
6: Yeah, it breaks down like this, okay. It's legal to buy it, it's legal to own it. And if you're the proprietor of a hash bar, it's legal to sell it. It's legal to carry it, but that doesn't matter. Just get a load of this, all right. If you get stopped by a cop in Amsterdam, it's illegal for them to search you. I mean, that's the right that cops in Amsterdam don't have.
5: Oh, man, I'm going. That's all there is to it. I'm fucking going.
6: No, baby, you dig it the most. But you know what the funniest thing about Europe is?
5: What?
6: It's the little differences. I mean, they got the same shit over there that they got here, but it's just there. It's a little different.
5: Example.
6: All right, well, you can walk into a movie theater in Amsterdam and buy a beer. And I don't mean just like an old paper cup. I'm talking about a glass of beer. And in Paris, you can buy a beer at McDonald's. And you know what they call a quarter pounder with cheese in Paris?
5: They don't call it a quarter pounder with cheese?
6: Oh, man, they got the metric system. They wouldn't know what the fuck a quarter pounder is.
5: Then what do they call it?
6: They call it Royale with cheese.
5: Royale with cheese.
6: That's right.
5: What do they call a Big Mac?
6: Well, Big Mac's a Big Mac, but they call it Le Big Mac.
5: Le Big Mac. What do they call a Whopper?
6: I don't know. I didn't go on a Burger King. You know what they put on French fries in Holland instead of ketchup?
5: What?
6: Mayonnaise. I seen them do it, man. They fucking drown them in this shit.
5: Yeah.

was raised in the hills of Tennessee. When he reached the age of maturity, he moved to the West Coast. And he fell in love when he got out there to this young girl. And then the inevitable came engaged and they were married. Oh, the power of love was upon him. But you see, girls, I don't mean to come down on you.

Girls, you can take love and kindness sometimes for weakness. 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And she tipped out on it. She ain't nobody gonna believe what you tell them, no way. Fool. Oh, yeah, girls, you do like that sometimes. But one day, old boy got sick and he had to come home. I don't have to tell you what he found. Oh, it hurt him so bad. He said, baby, mama, why? That's all he could say. But she said, oh, gone, fool, you doing it. But the man wasn't doing it, but that's the only excuse she could give him. He said, mama, I can't take it. I got to leave you. I'm going to leave you. Well, she tried to straighten up. She said she was going to straighten up. She got a little job to help him out with the bills, too. But that was just a sham. Because he found it again and again. And seven times he left this woman. And seven times he came back. And he had taken all that he could stand. And the eighth time that this went down, he said, mama, I got to go. He said, I'm leaving my heart right here.

I guess it was around 3:30 in the morning. He could hardly see the road, the tears in his eyes. He could barely see the sign that read on the side of the road. The next town, 125 miles away. And these very words came into

0: 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Hear the voices of your community.
1: Whereabouts did you move from to come to Ballingen, and what brought you here?
2: I had to pinpoint it. I can't pinpoint it, unfortunately. There's too many variables.
1: Yeah.
2: Combination of lifestyle change. Mm-hmm. The business was needing me. Mm-hmm. Various people were leaving the business and I needed to come up and work. My partner lives in Ballingen. That's a good reason to come. Wanted me to come up here. And I guess COVID happening at the same time. And then all these other things, like everything. I'm not really the type of guy that goes, oh, yeah, I'm getting the vibe that I should do this. But that is certainly what happened.
1: Yeah.
2: The vibe was that all these weird little things were happening. And in the time that I was making the decision of whether to come to Bello or not. Mm-hmm. And everything was pointing to Bello. And I don't like change and I don't like decisions.
1: Yeah.
2: But I went for this one.
1: What is it about the town that you most appreciate?
2: I don't really know. I've been coming up here for a long time. If I'd only just come up here, like for the first time recently, I guess my original thoughts would have been that it was, you know, a town full of hippies, you know, mm-hmm. of pot smoking, drug taking hippies. And sure,
1: what's that?
2: And sure, there's that's certainly there, but it is in a lot of small towns. It is everywhere, right? Mm-hmm. That was just a little cute little country town, you know. Just like the world, you know, it's just a smaller version of the world. They've got the different types of people, little different percentages. There's great people, there's nice people, there's some dickheads as well, you know, there's a bit of everything. I don't know, it's I guess I haven't spent a lot of time in a lot of little country towns to know the difference. I like it. It's got a great sense of community. I like community.
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1: Hey, this is Damon Johnson from Black Star Riders.
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0: 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Hear the voices of your community.
1: At the market, what's your
2: name?
1: Ian. G'day, Ian. Des. Des.
3: How are you?
4: Good, thanks, mate.
1: Now, what do you got going on here?
3: We've got chilli sauces from mild to wild, from zero heat to up to 18 out of 10. We've got relishes, dressings, all sorts, meat rubs.
1: Do you follow any sport? Do you follow any sport?
3: Yeah, rugby league.
1: Who do you follow?
3: Parramatta.
1: Parramatta.
4: Have a great year, mate.
1: Yeah, you had a good year. You'll be all right. You'll be back. Yep. You'll be back. Now, the Portugal, we've been talking about Portugal. We've got a friend.
5: Well, mate, I've got one here. It says butt tickler for Grumpy Gary's. Now, what's that about?
3: That's an 11 out of 10 sauce with a peri-peri base.
5: That's right. Is that what Parramatta need this year, a bit of butt tickler?
3: No, they probably need the 18 out of 10.
5: Okay.
1: What's the hottest sauce you got here?
3: That's the hottest one. It's called Reap What You Sow. It's 18 out of 10, and that'll get anybody going.
5: This could be the new superfood.
1: Gee, this might
5: just
1: be
5: the oysters.
1: We might have stumbled. We might have stumbled across something great here. And you've got, you've got a wide variety of different sauces.
3: Yeah, we have. Yeah, we
5: make them all yourself, obviously.
3: No, they're not. They're made by friends of mine. I'm just too old and lazy to make things. But
1: looks great. I love this butt tickler. What's another name you've got here?
3: You got Burns Twice here, which is 13 out of 10. And then you've got the Ripper, which is 17 out of 10.
1: 17 out of 10, and they so well.
3: 18 out of 10, which is Reap What You Sow.
1: What great names they are. Fantastic. No, really good. All right, listen, thanks for the catch-up.
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2: They might steward in the ring with the horses. They might be in the kitchen helping with the cooking demonstration. It goes on and on and on. There are so many jobs, and one of my great joys has always been to see young children come in and they've put their first thing in the show. You know, it'll be a piece of Lego or a drawing and it's displayed in the pavilion, and to me they then know they belong to a community.
1: I think it's a sense of purpose, being able to achieve a goal and know that it's valuable. Thank you.
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1: You are on 2 Triple B, coming to you live from the Bellow Winter Music Festival. Now, we figured you've had adult voices on air all weekend talking to you about boring adult stuff. We want to hear what the youth think about the Bellow Winter Music Festival. Kids, how are you enjoying the festival?
2: Good.
3: What's your name?
2: Lanty.
3: Lanty, have you seen any music at the festival yet?
2: Yeah.
3: Who did you see?
2: The monkey.
3: Oh, the drumming monkeys? So I'm a bit curious. Do they actually have real-life monkeys?
2: No.
3: What's the deal with the drumming monkeys then?
2: They're puppets.
3: Puppet monkeys. And what do? They play drums.
2: But their mouths don't open.
1: Your mouths don't need to open to play drums.
3: You can't. I've never played the drums with my mouth before.
2: They're talking while they're playing the drums.
3: You're a bit sus on the drumming monkeys. You think there's some men working behind the scenes.
2: Yeah.
3: Yeah, see, you should have voted in the last election. You would have known what was going on. Have you been on the magic bus yet?
2: I get sick.
3: You get sick?
2: Yeah.
3: But it's a magic bus.
2: But I don't like it.
3: But it's got, like, de-sickifying magic on it.
2: But I got sick.
3: Okay, fair enough. We'll talk about something else then. What are your thoughts on David Helfgott?
2: Who's David Helfgott?
3: Okay, that's his stature over there. He's a good piano player.
1: All right, you know what? I think we may have just learnt why we haven't heard many kids' voices on there.
3: You guys are
1: doing wonderful.
2: I play piano.
3: You play piano? What's your favourite song to play on the piano? That's a great number. It's one of Beethoven's finest.
1: The Sound of Silence.
3: The Symphony, I believe that was called.
1: All right.
3: From his concerto. Yeah.
1: All right, girls. I hope you're having a wonderful festival. Have you got
3: any
1: last words?
3: Say something silly into the microphone for the radio people.
2: Okay. Bye.
3: Man, kids these days, I give them a golden opportunity to say something silly on the radio and they got nothing.
2: Hi.
1: We've got people in the van. They're shouting out. We want to know, what did the girls think about Brexit?
3: What are your thoughts on Brexit?
2: Brexit.
3: Good answer.
1: Have they got any jokes? Tell us a joke. What about Wayne? Wayne, you tell us a joke then.
3: This kid's present.
1: What's the difference between a dirty bus stop and a crab with breast implants? One is a busty crust station and the other is
3: a crusty bus station. This is Jem's all-time favourite joke, ladies and gentlemen.
1: Favourite joke. I'm glad I just got to tell it to you, Bello. I hope you enjoyed it.
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1: Hi, my name's Seth Jordan. I've been around the station since its beginning, and I'm still here. 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When Triple B first went to air, there weren't that many stations in Australia. I don't know what number we were, but it was fairly early on. Certainly, there weren't many regional stations at that time. And we went on to help other stations get on air after we'd had that experience. We helped 2NVR down in Nambucca. 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Whereas newspapers are kind of waning in that respect, free-to-air TV. 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It's still relevant, it's still a presenter, a microphone, and at least one person in the audience. And quite often there's many more than that. Occasionally, you don't even have that one.
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1: I'm Doran Hart, former director and presenter on 2BBB FM. Well, one of the things about doing the local news was we, in the early days, we would always put together a tape of the news last thing at night, ready for the morning and the breakfast presenters. And I started to realise that your voice got very tired by the end of the day, and it sounded so drear, and you make mistakes and have to do it again and again and again. And I discovered this technique. We had had a training course, group of radio, community radio, by an opera-trained woman who had given us this technique called the cork. And you put a small cork, like a medicine cork, or your finger if you don't have one, or a biro or something, between your teeth. And then you enunciate every single word slowly and clearly, and do it for about 30 seconds or one read. And then when you start speaking afterwards, it just flows out. And it was something I was taught the trainees in years to come.
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1: Okay, it's Kelly with 2 Triple B. And I'm speaking to beautiful Indigenous dancers Siobhan and Star. Can you guys tell me a little bit about your dance troupe? What's the name of it?
2: Budubung Bari. And we've been dancing for about, how many years? Like four or five years now?
1: Yeah, wow.
2: Yep.
1: And what does that name mean?
3: It's Bellingen and like the area and the community.
1: Beautiful. That's beautiful. And what sort of functions have you guys danced at?
3: We've danced at the Gold Coast, around Bellingen.
2: Coffs Harbour areas. We've gone to a lot of festivals and stuff that represent Aboriginal culture and just cultural in general.
1: Yeah. Awesome. And so how many kids are in the dance troupe?
3: Probably like 15.
2: Yeah, 15 now.
3: Yeah.
1: Boys and girls?
3: Yeah.
2: Yeah.
1: Okay, and are all of you from Bellingen High or different schools?
3: All from Bellingen.
2: Yeah, most of us are a couple of us are out of school right now, but we want to keep going with like cultural stuff and yeah, just keeping the culture in Bellingen.
1: That's awesome. And do you do your own choreography or do other people help?
2: We've done some of most of our choreography by ourselves, but we've had help from Travis Ross.
1: Okay.
2: He's come out to teach us dance sometimes, and we have other dance teachers such as Gloria and Uncle Steve.
1: Yeah. Oh, great. That's Auntie Gloria Mercy.
2: Yeah,
1: she's a very talented woman.
2: Yeah, we absolutely love Auntie Gloria.
1: Yeah. That's great. And so you all enjoy it?
3: Yeah, we do.
2: It's
1: probably
2: what my most favourite thing to do in the whole entire world.
1: Oh, that's so nice to hear. And have you got any special things coming up?
2: We've got a big camp or something?
3: The Slick Camp with different schools and the Anuka opening.
1: Oh, excellent.
2: At the dance camp, we've got Travis Ross coming out with us again, Auntie Gloria, Uncle Steve, and then we've got dancers from Bangara coming to teach us dance, and we've also got some dancers from Jukimala, which is like a famous dance group that do traditional and non-traditional dances. Oh. And their choreographer is Travis Ross himself.
1: Oh, excellent. And I heard a rumour, are you guys going to enter dance rights this year in Sydney?
2: There is a very big... It's a very big thing for us, but yes, we're planning to do dance rights this year.
1: So dance rights, for those who don't know, is an Indigenous dance competition that's in the forecourt of the Opera House, and it's a really big deal. Well, thank you, girls, for joining me today. You both danced beautifully, and I have to do a shout-out that Star actually is my daughter. She's actually so embarrassed that I'm saying that now. But thank you so much for speaking to us on 2BBB, and we'll look forward to the next time we can see you guys dance. Thanks so much.
3: Thank you.
2: Thank you.
1: Thank you.
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1: I'm here in Bellingen at the local CWA Hall, and it's their 90-year anniversary. And I'm speaking to our local MP, Michael Kemp. Now, Michael, you've come along today to speak at the anniversary. What do you think are some of the features of CWA that make it so special for regional New South Wales?
2: Yeah, it's a fantastic organisation in promoting social inclusion for women, promoting the education streams through, you know, central CWA. Even we just heard about the 90-year history of the Bellingen group themselves, and that included the war efforts, you know, the community impact that they have in this area, like lending out cane prams to travellers for women that happen to bring their children with them, and that type of social inclusion and acceptance and promoting our women in our society, I think, is a hugely important thing.
1: Now, people kind of say that, you know, the CWA is outdated and it's no longer relevant to our society anymore. Do you think that there's a place now for an organisation like this for women and girls in regional New South Wales?
2: Yeah, definitely. I think we need to promote, again, that word inclusion of women. You know, I think the only people that could say whether or not something's outdated is the people that it's targeting. So the CWA is a spot for women to come and to have conversations and to fundraise and to contribute to the community. So I certainly support that. You know, and I think that if there's not many organisations in this community that, you know, a lady of age with maybe the husband having passed away or something like that could come and be included. So I think it's a hugely important group for women to be able to attend.
1: Now, I think something that's kind of emerging more and more is stories around women and girls in regional New South Wales about some of the issues that we're currently dealing with. So things like domestic violence, there's issues arising around access to hospitals for birthing support. Are these the kind of issues that are being looked at and addressed, I think nationally but also statewide? Are these the kind of issues that, you know, are things that need to be discussed more and maybe looked at more from a policy point of view?
2: Yes, certainly. I do know that some of those policy discussions are happening State Parliament. I myself have had one with the Health Minister. You know, so should these discussions be happening? 100% they should be. They are happening. And obviously we are, as a state member, we are open to bringing those or any ideas, and especially around inclusion for women or girls and safety for women and girls in the community, I think is a major thing. So the discussion around you know, birthing and travel and facilities, I think, should be left to the professionals. And I would take my lead based from the health department.
1: And so I also see that, you know, we're talking about the CWA speaking out and being advocates as well. So I think something maybe is thinking about how these community groups can also come to, I guess, to our local members and maybe share the voice of their community as well. How will that actually happen? Do you think that's an approach that could happen?
2: Yeah, I can't speak highly enough about approaching your local member on, you know, state issues to myself or federal issues to your federal member, which is Pat Conahan in this area. I absolutely welcome an approach on any front. I mean, my job is to represent the people of this electorate, and I take that responsibility very seriously. You know, my contact details are oxley@parliament.newsouthwales.gov.au or on the phone number, which is 02-6562-6190, and I welcome any approach.
1: Thank you so much for speaking to me today.
2: No worries.
1: And I look forward to seeing you at other events in Bellingen soon.
2: Absolutely. Thanks for having me.
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1: Excuse me, we're just from 2 Triple B. My name's Nico, this is Daz.
2: G'day, fellas.
1: Wandering around, shirt, see what everyone's up to today.
2: Hey, Roy, how are you?
3: I'm Rich.
1: Hey, Rich, what are you doing here today?
3: Just looking, thanks.
1: Yeah. You doing any shopping?
3: No, I'm too tight to shop.
1: No late birthday presents, something cheap, or an anniversary you forgot about?
3: No, that's not my job.
1: What about you?
4: Yeah, mate, we were just shopping at the wife's shop and we bought some food stuff over there. Really nice, you know, organic. Yeah, it's good.
1: It's a great market here, isn't it?
4: First time I've been here, or second time, but first time to the markets. It's magic. It's really nice, you know. Yeah, everyone's friendly. The music.
1: What do you recommend for food? What's the best?
4: For what?
1: What do you recommend for food?
4: For food? I haven't tried any, mate. I'm just hanging out. We had a late breakfast. But I'll get something for sure.
1: No, good on you, Roy. Hey, mate, love your shirt too, mate. It's a beautiful Hawaiian shirt.
2: Thanks guys.
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1: Hi, I'm Julie Adams. I was the first jazz presenter at Triple B and the chairperson. If we didn't have a community radio station here in Bellingen during flood times, which we have many times, I think at times like these, the radio station has fulfilled a major job telling people what's happening about the river rising and so on and so forth. And I think of any major happenings in the area, it's important that we've got a radio station that can tell the locals what's happening. And lots of people, we had the SES, all sorts of people involved and ringing in and giving reports. We had a Frenchman who used to come in and he could hardly speak English. But anyway, they'd say, come in, Michelle, and fill in for people because it's 5 o'clock in the morning. We can't get anybody to come and fill in for the morning show. So he'd come in. But it was marvellous to have that. And it's very important. I mean, you'd get some across on the ABC, but not quite the same as you'd have on a local radio station. For those times like that, that was very important. They fulfilled a major role, I think.
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2: 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There was no widespread practice of forcibly removing part Aboriginal children from their mothers. 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
1: I'm Doran Hart, former director and presenter on 2BBB FM. I remember training was early on in the piece, Leslie Taylor, who was also incredibly nervous. But once she got used to it, she was a fantastic breakfast programmer for years and years here on 3BB. And you see her around town, you know, she just developed that, yeah, that sort of confidence that came from being on air to go out in the world generally and work for this and that place around. Yeah.
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Kinigain and Jawan. I wish to acknowledge the Gamangia people who are the traditional custodians of the land we are gathered on today. I would like to give my respect to the elders past, present and emerging and extend that respect to all Aboriginal people here with us today.

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1: Hi, I'm Stephen Abel, founder of 2BBB FM. We had Bobby Bright, who was Bobby and Laurie in 1960s, who was known across Australia for being one of, you know, for hit songs, top 10, and Molly Meldrum and Molly Meldrum guest and all that. And he lived in Bellingen, and he also had a band called the Northern Gallopers, which I have a recording of that I did myself at the Federal Hotel in Bellingen, and I'll try to get that digitized so that it can ride the airwaves once again.
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0: That is the most ridiculous thing I've ever heard in my life. Oh, no. I can't believe that.

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1: Hello, I'm Alyssa Delfs. The Leader of the Opposition says a High Court ruling against the expansion of a New South Wales coal mine is a direct threat to the region. The landmark ruling upheld a State Court of Appeal decision, which found the Independent Planning Commission failed to take into account the effects from climate change caused by emissions when approving the Mount Pleasant coal mine expansion. But Angus Taylor has called the move absurd, saying under the international rules Labor champions, emissions are counted where coal is used, not where it's mined. He says it's a recipe for endless legal challenges and will reduce jobs, not global emissions. Meantime, president of the Hunter Valley community group that challenged the decision, Wendy Wales, welcomed the outcome.
2: We can finally make a change in direction in our laws and reflect the need to consider the climate impacts of our Scope 3 emissions from the coal that we export.
1: The Housing Industry Association says it's shining a light on the consequences of Australia falling behind on progress against the National Housing Accord. It comes following the release of new data from the Bureau of Statistics outlining the first 2 years of the 1.2 million homes target. HIA manager Jocelyn Martin says based on new home commencements, Australia is almost 95,000 dwellings behind the target. She says it equates to a significant shortfall in meeting the target, as well as $45 billion in economic activity that the building shortfall would have generated had it occurred. The Australian Defence Force has suspended use of Supercat all-terrain vehicles. It follows the death of Corporal Brendan Hannam earlier this week during an exercise at a training base in the Northern Territory that also injured five others. Corporal Hannam was killed when the Supercat vehicle he was travelling in rolled at the Mount Bundy training ground. As the incident is investigated, Defence Minister and Acting Prime Minister Richard Marles says he has spoken with the Chief of the Defence Force.
3: To look at what would be the best vehicle to examine issues such as risk settings, management of fatigue, appropriate training, all of those issues across Army and the Defence Force.
1: And the gap in Australia's public housing history is being highlighted today, Shannon Kirkwood reports.
4: Australia's largest homelessness conference is underway in Darwin. Presented by the Australian Housing and Urban Research Institute, the theme of this year's event is disrupting the narrative. Returning to the conference is the Designing Australia's Public Housing and Exhibition, which showcases more than a century of public housing in Australia. Organisers say it also brings attention to the lack of co-design with communities, in particular for First Nations people, to support connection to culture and belonging. The top end has the highest rate of homelessness in Australia, with more than 13,000 people experiencing homelessness on any given night.
1: And turning to sport, in cricket, fast bowler Charlie Stobo will become the New South Wales Blues' 123rd first-class captain tomorrow. The team will take on Tasmania in their first Sheffield Shield match of the season. He debuted for the club in 2016 and has been elevated to the role in the absence of Nick Maddison, who is on test duty. And in more sport, with the IRL Rugby League World Cup just around the corner, the Australian Gillaroos have unveiled their squad ahead of the tournament. Australia will take on Samoa on October 16 with Sydney Rooster Isabel Kelly at the helm as captain.
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No longer can we agree to disagree. If you claim any ounce of Irish ancestry, I'm calling on you, 30% of this so-called Australian population, to ignite the fire in you from past generation. You were shipped here through waves of famine and rebellion. Your DNA did not drown. You are the survivors of oppression. That ancestral voice inside you, it may need some awakening. But as I walk this land, my God, I hear your ancestors. They're screaming, they're screaming. They didn't have the chance to scream out for their own injustice. They silently watched their own fall. Please be the voice that they lost. And please do not tattoo that leprechaun on your skin or use our nation as an excuse for another drink. Those Irish jokes, you know the ones, they're not a badge of honor. They are systematic abuses, attempt at humor. Your Irishness is not the green that you garnish on St. Patrick's Day. You've been sold that so your cellular memory may not resurface in this way. And please do not think that because from three generations back you come from Cork that I'm your Irish girl and therefore I'll be what your Australian Irishism expects. And you do not get to call me your Irish sister. If you're

A disease kind of like the potato blight. I know you know you investigated that and learned that sometimes people take history and rewrite it and let their narrative reign supreme, and they teach it and on it goes. And this we know, so now we know we're not allowed to deny that there always was and continues to be indigenous genocide when your ancestors' famine was designed by the very same empire. Angortamore. 1 million starved to death on Irish land, choked by the Crown's greedy hand. 2 million more as refugees discarded as traditional landowners removed from country. And does this not sound familiar? Is this not the same simply stated cry from our Indigenous brothers and sisters? Can we please not be choked when in Crown hands? Can we please not be choked off our native lands?

Because you, if anyone, should understand these whales have stolen generations because they practice that shit on your great-great-grandmother's generation. Earl Grey schemed a way to ship off our fertile 8-year-old girls, enslaved to ex-convicts to use as their populating whores. Coffin ships only ever landed with 5 out of each 10 famine body. That's 50%, which is how much more likely Indigenous are to be arrested than die in custody.

grandmother's sisters, brothers lost in this way. The fever of family systematically torn apart boils deep in your veins. Do not turn away when we were all once entangled in the same chains. And you do not get to sing our songs, lamenting of generations of lost children, when you cannot sing for this land's Bunduka sock spirits kindred. And yes, I can hear it. It's true the Irish were also enslaved, and the no blacks, no dogs, no Irish attitudes at times remains. And yes, once we were chained and caged together in the same prison, and we were dispossessed and beaten by the same British colonialism. But there came a day. A day where your white skin did become your privilege, your accent slightly faded, and your Irishness somehow forgiven. And I know the cost is that your ancestors had to hide the culture, but in return they were given the keys to climb the white man's ladder on the rungs of the backs of their indigenous cellmates. That was the only way for your families to carve out their safe space, become the colonizer or die. And although you've been taught you were the good colonizer, that's a fucking lie. There's no such thing. The colony has to be torn apart, and I'm calling on you. I'm saying it's your duty to take part. The indigenous are only 3% of this population, and those claiming Irish are 30%, and together 33 and a third makes us a fucking revolution.

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1: Now I demand you feel into your genetic coding, the same one you claim makes you cry when you hear me singing. Feel into your feet as they tap to the Keolagus crack, and remember your ancestors' paths were once crushed under the same Union Jack. I demand you remember the tears shed for your ancestors' stories. I demand you hear these same cries in the modern Indigenous imploring. Shame, shame, shame, it has taken us this long, but unravelling is hard, colonization holds on strong. You are our lost Irish sons and daughters, the daughters of rebels, sons of poets, you were the agitators. Once silenced, you now have a voice, and I'm begging you, use it louder. And I promise you'll make Ireland and your ancestors even prouder. The past few years, we've danced long forgotten jigs every time Ireland launched itself forward, unshackling, voting yes to freedoms by letting the truth be heard. Your truth has always been woven between these two shores. Roots run deeply, we send you strength. Enclave Sulas is yours. So whatever percentage of you feels the Irish in your genetic claim, honour Ireland by launching this land forward in yours and our name. 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
1: So hi, this is Kelly Small, recording for 2BBB at the fantastic fireworks night supported by Lions. Hi, what's your name?
2: Joan Power.
1: Hi Joan, I just want to describe for the listeners what you're wearing, which is this absolutely amazing hat with a unicorn on it, purple sparkles and an amazing purple puffer jacket. You look like you're at like a house party festival. You look amazing.
2: I got a dress for the occasion.
1: Are you having fun tonight?
2: Yeah, I always have fun here. It's a great night.
1: Yeah. Have you been coming to the fireworks for a long time?
2: Yes, quite a few years now. Wouldn't miss it.
1: Yeah, that's great, isn't it? It's good that the rain's held off.
2: Lovely, and it'll hold up for the rest of the night, we hope. Yeah.
1: All right, thank you so much. And do you normally bring family and kids and stuff? Who's here?
2: I've got my grandson, Ryden, and my husband, Colin.
1: Okay. Hey, Ryden, thank you for being here. What are you looking forward to tonight?
3: Don't know.
2: Oh, right.
1: Are you looking forward to fireworks?
3: Yeah, sure. Maybe.
1: Do you freak out at the noise or you like it?
3: I'm fine with it.
1: Yeah. Have you requested a song from 2BBB yet?
3: No.
1: Can you? I would love you to request a song. Are you gonna have a dance?
3: No.
1: Now, he looks fantastic. 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So we're getting started at the 2BBB fireworks. Thank you so much, guys.
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1: Hello, I'm Alyssa Delfs. The Leader of the Opposition says a High Court ruling against the expansion of a New South Wales coal mine is a direct threat to the region. The landmark ruling upheld a State Court of Appeal decision, which found the Independent Planning Commission failed to take into account the effects from climate change caused by emissions when approving the Mount Pleasant coal mine expansion. But Angus Taylor has called the move absurd, saying under the international rules Labor champions, emissions are counted where coal is used, not where it's mined. He says it's a recipe for endless legal challenges and will reduce jobs, not global emissions. Meantime, president of the Hunter Valley community group that challenged the decision, Wendy Wales, welcomed the outcome.
2: We can finally make a change in direction in our laws and reflect the need to consider the climate impacts of our Scope 3 emissions from the coal that we export.
1: The Housing Industry Association says it's shining a light on the consequences of Australia falling behind on progress against the National Housing Accord. It comes following the release of new data from the Bureau of Statistics outlining the first 2 years of the 1.2 million homes target. HIA manager Jocelyn Martin says based on new home commencements, Australia is almost 95,000 dwellings behind the target. She says it equates to a significant shortfall in meeting the target, as well as $45 billion in economic activity that the building shortfall would have generated had it occurred. The Australian Defence Force has suspended use of Supercat all-terrain vehicles. It follows the death of Corporal Brendan Hannam earlier this week during an exercise at a training base in the Northern Territory that also injured five others. Corporal Hannam was killed when the Supercat vehicle he was travelling in rolled at the Mount Bundy training ground. As the incident is investigated, Defence Minister and Acting Prime Minister Richard Marles says he has spoken with the Chief of the Defence Force.
3: To look at what would be the best vehicle to examine issues such as risk settings, management of fatigue, appropriate training, all of those issues across Army and the Defence Force.
1: And the gap in Australia's public housing history is being highlighted today, Shannon Kirkwood reports.
4: Australia's largest homelessness conference is underway in Darwin. Presented by the Australian Housing and Urban Research Institute, the theme of this year's event is disrupting the narrative. Returning to the conference is the Designing Australia's Public Housing and Exhibition, which showcases more than a century of public housing in Australia. Organisers say it also brings attention to the lack of co-design with communities, in particular for First Nations people, to support connection to culture and belonging. The top end has the highest rate of homelessness in Australia, with more than 13,000 people experiencing homelessness on any given night.
1: And turning to sport, in cricket, fast bowler Charlie Stobo will become the New South Wales Blues' 123rd first-class captain tomorrow. The team will take on Tasmania in their first Sheffield Shield match of the season. He debuted for the club in 2016 and has been elevated to the role in the absence of Nick Maddison, who is on test duty. And in more sport, with the IRL Rugby League World Cup just around the corner, the Australian Gillaroos have unveiled their squad ahead of the tournament. Australia will take on Samoa on October 16 with Sydney Rooster Isabel Kelly at the helm as captain.
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1: I'm Sue Langfield and I volunteer with the Dorrigo Arts Council. The Arts Council try and promote local artists, and one of their main focuses is to have the Easter Art Exhibition every Easter. The Arts Council have a sketch group once a week at the Never Never Mind in Dorrigo and Kudjeri Street. I guess because I've just recently been involved with the Easter Art Exhibition, that was a fantastic experience and very well received by the community. It was a way of getting to know the local artists and being part of the community, getting the community involved. Right from the opening night, we had about 150 people at the opening night. It was crowded. It was such a warm, fuzzy feeling. And a lot of younger people in the community were there, which was fantastic to see, because, as you know, with volunteering, it often falls on the older people of the community. So for young people, don't be frightened of us oldies with grey hair. We want to pass on to younger people because it's part of the community. It's the heart of the community. And I really encourage you to give it a go.
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1: Good morning, I'm Laura Devoy. Rents have stalled across most capital cities despite severe shortages. According to new data from Domain, the median rental asking price for the combined capitals was $700. Sydney remained the most expensive for houses at $835. However, that's $5 below the record set in the June quarter. Domain says Brisbane, Adelaide and Perth all have fewer rental properties available than a year ago. Oxfam Australia says climate disasters cost small island states and the world's poorest countries $16 billion last year. Analysis released today found small island developing states and least developed countries contribute far less to global emissions than high-income countries like Australia, yet are disproportionately affected by climate change. Oxfam Australia is calling on the federal government to set a new climate finance goal of $11 billion from 2025 to 2030 and guide and inspire developed countries to make new climate finance pledges. 24 people have been killed in the latest Russian airstrikes across Ukraine. At least 18 people, including several children, died in a town near the capital Kyiv when an apartment block was destroyed. The BBC's Abdujalil Abdurasolov has more details.
2: The search and rescue operation in the city of Priluki, where an apartment block was hit, is still continuing. Emergency workers have already pulled out 15 survivors, including one child, but they're still recovering dead bodies as well. So the number of people who were killed in that attack is still increasing. And other areas in Ukraine were also targeted during that attack, including Kremenchuk and also the Kyiv region as well. And according to President Zelensky, the main target of the overnight attack was again Ukraine's energy infrastructure.
1: A Japanese scientist says he was very pleased to be awarded the Nobel Prize in Chemistry. Kenzo Sui and Henri Kagan discovered non-linear effects and autocatalysis in asymmetric organic synthesis. Professor Sui designed the first chemical reaction in which only one of the potential mirror images was formed. He's the only person to have ever achieved the feat. He says he's pleased scientists all over the world are now studying the Sui reaction.
3: I think many international people in international countries, researchers, are attracted to that phenomenon. And so I'm very pleased to know that they are examining our reaction. We are friends. Scientific friends.
1: A vision charity is encouraging Australians to think about the barriers holding back those with disability this World Sight Day. Guide Dogs New South Wales ACT's Screened Out program shows how online recruitment systems are quietly shutting qualified candidates out before anyone reads their application. Speaking to National Radio News, spokeswoman Sarah Watts called on organisations to commit to more inclusive hiring.
4: We're calling on organisations to commit to inclusive hiring through our campaign and audit job and position descriptions, develop a workplace adjustment policy, publish an accessibility statement and add an inclusive recruitment statement so that we are not screening out skilled talent from an Australian workforce.
1: Turning to sport, in cricket, South Australia was 1-for-4 at stumps on day one of their Sheffield Shield match against Victoria. Victoria was all out for 244. Harry Hoekstra top scored with 45, while Brendan Doggett took 5 wickets. SA opener Jake Weatherald was dismissed for a duck. Henry Hunt and Mackenzie Harvey will resume the crease when day two gets underway later this morning.
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1: Good morning, I'm Laura Devoy. Rents have stalled across most capital cities despite severe shortages. According to new data from Domain, the median rental asking price for the combined capitals was $700. Sydney remained the most expensive for houses at $835. However, that's $5 below the record set in the June quarter. Domain says Brisbane, Adelaide and Perth all have fewer rental properties available than a year ago. Oxfam Australia says climate disasters cost small island states and the world's poorest countries $16 billion last year. Analysis released today found small island developing states and least developed countries contribute far less to global emissions than high-income countries like Australia, yet are disproportionately affected by climate change. Oxfam Australia is calling on the federal government to set a new climate finance goal of $11 billion from 2025 to 2030 and guide and inspire developed countries to make new climate finance pledges. 24 people have been killed in the latest Russian airstrikes across Ukraine. At least 18 people, including several children, died in a town near the capital Kyiv when an apartment block was destroyed. The BBC's Abdujalil Abdurasolov has more details.
2: The search and rescue operation in the city of Priluki, where an apartment block was hit, is still continuing. Emergency workers have already pulled out 15 survivors, including one child, but they're still recovering dead bodies as well. So the number of people who were killed in the attack is still increasing. And other areas in Ukraine were also targeted during the attack, including Kremenchuk and also the Kyiv region as well. And according to President Zelensky, the main target of the overnight attack was again Ukraine's energy infrastructure.
1: A Japanese scientist says he was very pleased to be awarded the Nobel Prize in Chemistry. Kenzo Suai and Henri Kagan discovered non-linear effects and autocatalysis in asymmetric organic synthesis. Professor Suai designed the first chemical reaction in which only one of the potential mirror images was formed. He's the only person to have ever achieved the feat. He says he's pleased scientists all over the world are now studying the Suai reaction.
3: I think many international people in international countries, researchers, are attracted to that phenomenon. And so I'm very pleased to know that they are examining our reaction. We are friends, scientific friends.
1: A vision charity is encouraging Australians to think about the barriers holding back those with disability this World Sight Day. Guide Dogs New South Wales ACT's Screened Out program shows how online recruitment systems are quietly shutting qualified candidates out before anyone reads their application. Speaking to National Radio News, spokeswoman Sarah Watts called on organisations to commit to more inclusive hiring.
4: We're calling on organisations to commit to inclusive hiring through our campaign and audit job and position descriptions, develop a workplace adjustment policy, publish an accessibility statement, and add an inclusive recruitment statement so that we are not screening out skilled talent from an Australian workforce.
1: Turning to sport, in cricket, South Australia was 1-for-4 at stumps on day one of their Sheffield Shield match against Victoria. Victoria was all out for 244. Harry Hoekstra top scored with 45, while Brendan Doggett took 5 wickets. SA opener Jake Weatherald was dismissed for a duck. Henry Hunt and Mackenzie Harvey will resume the crease when day two gets underway later this morning.
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7: Hello and welcome to CinemaScape, your show on the radio about the movies. Today, as always, we have 3 films to review. First up, 3 nuns road trip across New Zealand to save their convent in Holy Days. Then it's time to revisit the slasher film genre through a queer perspective in Teenage Sex and Death at Camp Miasma. And finally, a family goes through a separation in the comedy drama The Love That Remains. My name is Erin, and today I'm joined by my co-presenters Louis and Ben. How are we both?
8: Hello.
9: Hi. I'm very well.
7: That's good. And to kick off the show, Louis, how did you find holidays?
8: Are you ready for a trip, a road trip with three best friends, sisters?
9: Always.
7: I am.
8: In the 70s. So it's an adaptation of a book by Joy Coley, a kid's book. And we're following, at the beginning, we're following Brian Coley, who's an orphan. He just lost his mum and is going to see his best friends, three older sisters, in a convent next to his place. And they're so nice with him. They are like very patient and very lovely.
9: Well, they do get him to do odd jobs around the convent. But yeah, so.
8: And all of a sudden this sister realized that they're going to be evicted. By the way, it's in the 70s, so of course you can do whatever you want with a convent.
9: Yeah.
8: And they need to find the property titles that's on the other side of New Zealand in the south. So they decided to go on a trip, and they're taking this little Brian with them. So the three sisters are playing by Jodie Davis from My Brilliant Carriers.
9: Yeah.
8: Miriam Margolis from Harry Potter, and Jackie Weaver from Animal Kingdom. So I think these three, it's the best cast you could ever think of for this kind of movie. It's full of joy. It's full of good idea, and it's full of, love, pretty much. And it's also very fun. There's a priest also, like...
9: He's a bit of a shady character, the priest. He's selling off the convent to a developer.
8: Yeah, exactly. So he's a bit shady. Like he needs the space to get some money for the development. But that's also like the good part of it. Like the funny jokes are coming from them. So they're going on a trip to get this title, and the way they're filming New Zealand in the 70s is also very clever, because I'm guessing now it's very hard to show anywhere in New Zealand that does look like the 70s again, like it was. So that when they're taking the ferries or when they're on a car, they're using some animation to cover that, and I think that's the very clever way to do that. This is the first movie by Nat Bolt, who's also playing the stepmom of this little Brian. And I think she's doing a great job of like telling these little stories. There's two sides of the stories, the stories of the sisters and this little orphan that's want to find his mum. We don't really know what happened to her, why she passed away, but he need to find a way to grieve and to move forward with his dad is still here, but with his new mum, and how like to move forward. So, beautiful movie. It really remind me the Wild. I forgot the name. The Hunt of the Wilder People. Which was also with Sam Neill.
9: Yes.
8: It's really remind me that this kind of relationship between adults and younger kids trying to find their way in life.
9: Yeah, in recent years, there's been a couple of really good films from New Zealand that explore.
8: Yeah.
9: That I'm thinking of the film that brought Taika Waititi his film Boy. That's a wonderful film.
8: Yeah.
9: I also saw similarities in Holy Days to as far as the Brian's connection to his ancestral mountain, to the Rachel House's film The Mountain from a year or two ago.
10: That's a really great
9: film. But look, for an opportunity to see Jodie Davis, who isn't much these days, she's such a fantastic performer. It's like, I was so happy to see her in a film again, and having her up against Miriam Margolyes and Jackie Weaver, we're talking about three amazing older women performers.
8: And I think that's what they were going for. Like, you really think like they're here and they're loving it. So yeah, it's a classic road trip. Like, you kind of expect what happened at some points. You're not surprised with like some of the jokes or what's happening during that, but otherwise it's a very refreshing movie.
7: Sounds like you really enjoyed it.
8: Yeah.
7: An out of five.
8: I was going to give 3.5, but I think a good 4.
7: So that is 4 out of 5 for Holly Days, and we will be right back. Sweet.

0: And you're listening to Cinemascape. It was Night Swimming by OK Kaya. And now, Erin, what's happening in the teenage camp?
1: So much is happening in this film. It is such a wonderful film. I really, really enjoyed it. Yeah. It's really joyful, but also deliciously weird and sexy. And it just has such a self-evident love for film and horror.
2: Yeah.
1: It's a, I guess you would say it's about slasher films more than it is a slasher film. Mm-hmm. But it's a slasher film. It's written and directed by Jane Schoenbrunn, who people may know from I Saw the TV Glow.
2: Yeah.
1: And it stars Hannah Einbinder as Chris Williams, who is a young queer filmmaker who is directing a new installment of a long-running slasher franchise called Camp Miasma in this world. She is determined to get the original final girl from this slasher series, Billy Presley, played by Gillian Anderson, who is this kind of reclusive actress and is something of a femme fatale almost in this film. Just fantastic. So we start out in the snowy winter area of Camp Miasma, where it was originally filmed. And almost immediately you can see that there's a blending of reality and film world. You see like a lot of the film set backdrops. Yeah. You can tell that they have a very painterly quality and are backdrops and not real. And you kind of get that reality bending straight from the beginning. The camera movement is very fluid and beautiful. There's also throughout the film, because it's looking back at this slasher franchise, it's got all these little peripheral bits and pieces from the original series. And all these little flashbacks into what that was like with these lovely VHS textures. And it's just so... The franchise of Camp Miasma felt very real throughout the film, which was really great. And the whole film just has this very beautiful visual language that I really appreciated. It was a joy to watch. There were just a couple of moments where I felt it departed from that visual language, and that's really when we get into some of the slasher territory, which I will say was incredibly enjoyable as someone who's not good at watching horrors because they scare me too much. I went into this worried I would close my eyes and not see it all, but I did enjoy it. There were just a couple of moments in the slasher where I think the film relied on effects that took me out of the experience of watching it very briefly, just a handful of times, but the rest was very enjoyable.
2: Well, my question was going to be, do you have a knowledge or a love of slasher films? Because that is one of my cinematic blind spots. I'm also not hugely into horror films, so I haven't seen Friday the 13th, Nightmare on Elm Street.
0: And that's a direct reference, like that's Friday the 13th, the reference.
2: But I think you, even though this film obviously has a deep love for that genre, you don't need to be au fait with that genre in order to enjoy this film. This film is so fun. The two leads are so fantastic.
1: And I think the way that the film is so obviously loving horror films and has its own horror film to look back on to give you that kind of relationship with horror without having to rely on being a horror fan. But I will say that if you like slasher films and if you like engage with that kind of genre, there's probably more for you to find.
2: Absolutely. Yeah.
1: Conversely, it isn't a typical slasher film. So if you go into this film expecting that, you're not going to get it.
0: Yeah, you're not going to jump. You're not going to jump scared. But it's very clever to bring their own lore, their own like universe, instead of like bringing some. You get the reference, but it's still like their own franchise.
1: Yeah, and I also love like the thing about slasher films that everyone always says and kind of talks about is the idea of the slasher film as the analogy for punishment for, you know, sex and desire and all that kind of thing. And this film, for me, was basically saying, well, if we're talking about sex and desire and there's nothing wrong with them through this kind of queer perspective, then why is it why is the slasher film a scary experience instead of a joyful, like, reawakening, which is really funny because, not to give too much away, but the slasher in this film is called Little Death, which obviously is another way of experiencing death, which the film is all about. I thought this was really beautiful. It is weird. I think it has a lot to say, but it's also just such a fun watching experience. Gillian Anderson is so great.
2: She's brilliant.
1: In this.
2: Absolutely brilliant.
1: The relationship between the two leads just is so awkward, but so fantastic by the end. I really loved it.
0: That's pretty much each other. It's an alter ego on a different generation. So it's really like, what it's blowing away. So, Erin, you liked it?
1: I loved it so much. I'm going to give it 4.5 out of 5 stars.
0: It's 4 out of 5 stars, and we will be right back.

0: You're listening to Cinemascape, and we just heard I Love You Always Forever by Donna Lewis from the Teenage Sex and Death at Camp Miasma soundtrack. And now it is time for our final review of the show. Ben, what did you think of The Love That Remains?
1: I actually loved it. Like The Blue Trail, which I reviewed the last time I was on the show, The Love That Remains has also taken a while to get a general release in Australia. It originally premiered at the 2025 Cannes Film Festival and was in the official competition for the 2025 Sydney Film Festival before turning up in this year's Nordic Film Festival, which Louis talked about on the show a couple of weeks ago and I believe is still going. If you miss The Love That Remains at any of its festival outings, I strongly encourage you to give it a watch when it opens in general release on the 20th of August. It's a wonderful film. It's another wonderful film by Icelandic writer-director Hilna Parmason, who has now made a string of wonderful films, going back to his 2019 film, A White, White Day. I've not seen his 2017 feature film debut, Winter Brothers, but it's absolutely on my ever-expanding list of films that I need to see. But it's his 2022 film, Godland, that may be my favourite film of his. That's an utterly stunning film about a Danish Lutheran priest in the late 19th century who travels to Iceland to build a church, only to be tested to his limits by the harsh realities of life at the top of the globe. It's a gorgeous, extraordinary film. The Love That Remains brings Hilna Parmason back to contemporary times. It tells a quiet yet beautiful and unexpectedly surreal story of a man becoming detached from his family over the course of a year. That man is Magnus, played by Sverrir Guthason, who's married to Anna, played by Saga Gathersdottir. By the time the film starts, Magnus and Anna have already separated, with Magnus already moved out of the family home. Anna is living in the family home with their three children, Ida, Thorgils, and Grímur, whose children share the same names as director Hilna Parmason's children because they are, in fact, played by the director's three children. The final family member is the family dog, Panda, an adorable Icelandic sheepdog, played by the director's own dog. The family home is located on a farm in isolated rural Iceland with simply incredible views of a glacier, mountains, and the sea. Though Magnus no longer lives with the rest of the family, he does attend family meals on occasion and goes on family outings and explorations into the countryside. However, Anna is clearly moving on, throwing herself into a creative process by trying to become recognized as an artist and forge a career in the arts. She's working with metal, rust, and tarpaulins. The kids also appear to be doing all right and adapting to their changed parental circumstances, if you consider making a knight-like figure to use for archery target practice healthy. Meanwhile, Magnus is attempting to desperately maintain some sort of connection to his family, and it's a connection that is gradually fraying, with things not being helped by the fact that he works on a commercial fishing vessel and is consequently away for long stretches at a time. So as the rest of the family moves on, this leaves Magnus with a growing bitterness, understandably born out of his grief at what he's slowly losing. So, despite using his kids and his dog in this film about a family breaking apart, I couldn't find anything to suggest that this film is biographical or reflects the reality of Hilna Parmason's life. A cursory Google search appears to indicate that he is and remains married. It comes across as a really personal film, though, despite this. Not only did he write and direct the film, but he's also the cinematographer of the film.
2: Yeah.
1: And a lot of the images that he captures in this film are truly stunning. There's a slightly disjointed feel to the film. While it is generally temporally linear, the story is told more in vignettes rather than as a streamlined narrative. And there are some edits and jump cuts in the film that can suddenly fling you forward in time.
2: I didn't really understand like the progression of like making the models of the archery target. Like I didn't really understand until the end, like why we were like cutting this way.
1: Yeah, apparently he made a companion film that focuses on the children. Building that model and using it for archery practice, which I haven't seen, but the way he edits the film, like sometimes you'll have shots of the same thing or the same landscape, but suddenly the seasons will change between shots, and or you'll have this sudden cut to something that is totally different and unexpected. And it can sometimes be disorienting, but it's also kind of jaw-dropping too, sometimes, but in a good way.
2: Because it's very poetic. And I was a bit disturbed at some points because I was expecting a big change in the story after like an encounter, and you see like some kind of an accident, and you're like, oh, okay, that's going to be a repercussion, but it's actually just a poetic way of saying, oh, it's a crash.
1: You are not the only one to describe it as poetic. Our CinemaScape colleague Millie also described it as poetic, and she's right. Louis, you are absolutely right. The film is a visual tone poem. It's like flicking through a coffee table book of beautiful photography that tells in varied random moments that go to make up this family's life a story of sadness, but in amongst all the beauty, there's an ocean of empathy and love and respect for these characters that hits the heart at the same time that it's engaging the eyes.
0: An out of five, the all-important question.
1: Yep, I will give The Love That Remains 4 stars.
0: So that is 4 out of 5 for The Love That Remains, and we will be right back.

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Today I gave Teenage Sex and Death at Camp Miasma 4.5 out of 5 stars. Louis gave Holy Days 4 out of 5 stars. And Ben gave The Love That Remains 4 out of 5 stars. Thanks, as always, to my co-presenters Louis and Ben, and to Eastside FM, where we record the show every week. CinemaScape is broadcast around Australia by the Community Radio Network. And before we go, we'd like to acknowledge the traditional custodians of the Gadigal lands from which we broadcast and the custodians of country throughout Australia and their connections to land, sea and community. You've been listening to CinemaScape, and to take us out, here's Anorak Christmas by Sally Shapiro from the Teenage Sex and Death at Camp Miasma soundtrack. Until next time, enjoy your films.

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0: Hello, welcome to Wellbeing. I'm Guy Murphy. My guest today is Dr. Gashani Jayasuriya from the Hunter Medical Research Institute, and today we'll be talking about lung MRI, cystic fibrosis, and asthma. Congratulations on winning the 2026 Newcastle Permanent Innovator Fellowship, and thank you for joining me on the show today, Gashani.
1: Thank you so much for having me. It's always exciting to meet like-minded people who are interested in science, and I'm very excited to tell you all about the program that the Newcastle Permanent and HMRI are supporting us to initiate in the Hunter for our people in the Hunter. What we have developed at HMRI and with the help of John Hunter Hospital is a lung MRI program that will span from childhood into adulthood and bring diagnostic imaging without any radiation exposure to the people in our region. Lung MRI historically has been very challenging because of limitations in MRI at assessing the lung, but with the amazing technological improvements that have happened in the last decade since I first started in this research field, we now have the ability to detect both the structure, so what the lung looks like, and the function, where the air is moving, where the blood is moving in the lungs to some excellent level of detail. So it's very exciting what we're capable of doing now. And the huge advantage of lung MRI compared to other imaging modalities is that there is zero radiation exposure. And whilst it's really exciting that some of the CT scanners these days have very minimal, it's still a concern with time and with repeated scans that there is cumulative radiation exposure to our children. And so lung MRI means that we don't have this concern. With the support of Newcastle Permanent and HMRI, we'll be able to study the effects of very high functioning and very advanced medications in patients with cystic fibrosis and asthma, and really tell at a very fine detail and in an individual level how those medications are working. And with that, what we hope to do is then be able to translate this to medication trials and clinical trials in the future.
0: Fantastic. So just to clarify, with your recent research and what you're aiming to achieve with the help of the Innovator Fellowship, are you developing a new imaging method?
1: So that's an excellent question. We have had the ability to do lung MRI for quite some time, but what we now have is post-processing, so after the scans are done, techniques and software that really allow us to analyze the data that it has provided and to be able to plot out how the air is moving in those lungs, so look at ventilation, and how blood is flowing, so look at perfusion. So this is a detail that we didn't have the ability to appreciate with standard lung MRI without contrast materials, without specialized gases in the past. So that we've taken a standard technique and used some really amazing technology to give us some amazing insights.
0: Right. So it's a method of interpreting, I suppose, for lack of a better word, an MRI and kind of learning more or having more information that you can like glean from those results using this new technology?
1: That's exactly it.
0: Right. And so what is it about the tech? Like what's the technology itself?
1: So the technology is the software algorithms that can now use changes in the image from second to second to determine what's happening in that little voxel, that little single point in the lungs, in terms of ventilation and in terms of perfusion. So what we can't see with our eyes using technology is extrapolation and interpretation of physiological changes that are happening as we breathe in normal respiratory breathing. So we don't have to take big breaths and hold it. We don't have to time our breathing to the machine, which is what we used to have to do with lung MRI.
0: Okay.
1: And that's what made it really difficult for little kids to do. So now our patients can be in a scanner, breathe normally, not have to breathe any fancy gases, not have to have contrast injected in through a cannula into their veins, and we can still get that physiological detail just based on the changes that are seen on the images over time.
0: Okay, and the benefit of this, does it make it more easy to identify conditions like

0: we get a number, and that number gives us information about how the air is flowing, or it might give us information about how gases are moving across the alveolar membrane into the blood. But it's a single number. It doesn't tell us where the problem is. The advantage of doing functional MRI is we're getting that detail around how the lung is working in a spatial form. So we're seeing what the problem is and where it is. And that's really exciting, because then when we're trialing new medications, it takes less of an effect of those medications before we see the changes in the lung structure or function. And so we're not waiting for big dramatic changes over long periods of time. We can see it even within a single testing session, pre and post a medication. So that's really exciting, because it means that we can then look at more precision medication for individual patients. Which medication is working for an individual patient, and not just a study of overall what medications work well in a disease.
1: So you mentioned earlier, you know, that there are some limitations of MRI as an imaging technique. Would you mind explaining those a little bit more, and, you know, does this help counteract those limitations?
0: So traditionally, lung MRI has been limited in the sense what we're measuring with MRI is protons, and the lungs have a lot of air and are not as proton dense. So things with water, MRI is better at. But because there's been technological advances in MRI over time, and, for example, the structural sequence that we're using now is performed so rapidly, the amount of information that can be captured in an MRI picture is a much higher than it used to be with standard MRI. So one way to think about it is, when you use radio frequency in the MRI, you're setting off the proton, and then you're measuring their return back to position. So when standard MRI two decades ago was used, because the lungs weren't very proton dense, there wasn't enough information to capture. But now that the frequencies and the image capture is so quick, we call it a zero echo time sequence now. It's not precisely zero, but very, very close to zero. The fact that it's so close to zero means that we're capturing a lot more information, so we're getting more detail about the lungs.

0: You're listening to Wellbeing. My guest today is Dr. Gashani Jayasuriya from the Hunter Medical Research Institute. A little bit about yourself. So what was it that got you into a career in lung research, and what made you want to understand them better?
1: My interest in lung health and lung research started as a medical student right here in John Hunter, actually, where I was doing my pediatric placement and I was looking after young children, or seeing young children with my pediatric supervisors who were affected by cystic fibrosis. And talking to these young children and these young people, I'm not going to say how many years ago I was a medical student, but quite some time ago, it was very, very dramatic what they were going through. The amount of treatments, the amount of hospitalizations, the amount of investigations that they underwent as part of their everyday life was just astounding. And yet they were such amazing, amazing young people. And they really inspired me to have greater interest in pediatric respiratory. And so when I had the option of choosing, I went along to do pediatrics, and then again, when I had the option of choosing a subspecialty, I went to

0: into respiratory medicine. And one thing that always struck me in respiratory medicine is we know so much and we can do some amazing things, but there's still a long way to go. And one of the aspects of respiratory medicine that always fascinated me was how the lung worked. And so I started a PhD in lung function and focused on techniques that would allow us to assess the lungs more and pick up disease earlier. So more sensitive lung function techniques. And as I completed the PhD, the pulmonary MRI aspect was probably the most exciting for me. A lot of work had already been done in other aspects of lung function that I had studied during the PhD, but the pulmonary MRI was really promising. And what I found is that in the last 10 years in particular, with the giant leaps in technology that we see every day, that's translated into the MRI field as well. And now we are looking at lung MRI as a very likely contender for future lung function tests. Before, it was very much in the realms of research, but now it's really looking like something that we can use clinically. And that's what we're hoping that the data that we're going to collect as part of this innovation grant will help us to demonstrate.
1: Yeah, fantastic. Well, I hope you're successful in that. And I think that's really nice that you are, you know, inspired by real world events and people to do something that's going to help others. So that's really nice. If you're treating a child with a chronic respiratory condition, what does good health actually look like beyond simply having good test results?
0: That is an excellent question. And one of the things that we always remind ourselves and our junior colleagues is that we're not treating numbers, we're treating people. And what we know for our children and young people who are living with respiratory disease is that whilst for us that number, that lung function, that scan, what we're investigating seems very important, what they care about is how that's going to impact on their everyday life. So are they able to play sport? Are they able to go and do the activities that bring them happiness? Are they able to travel? Are they able to go on school camps? How much time do they need to spend in hospital? How many times do they have to come and see us per year? How many admissions do they have to have? What treatments do they have to do? How much of the day is that going to take? And what are the side effects of that treatment? And so for us, what lung health looks like is our young people having the best versions of their lives they possibly can and seeing us and having as little treatment as they can to maintain that standard of life. And unfortunately, in some severe diseases, severe asthma, cystic fibrosis, children's interstitial lung disease, unfortunately, it requires a huge burden of treatment for our young people to be able to do activities of daily living and to live the day to day. But again, it's just absolutely amazing how stoic and how hardy our young people are and what they cope with. And like I was saying at the outset, in terms of heading along this journey in respiratory health, I think that's what inspires the whole team. So myself, my nursing colleagues, our physiotherapists, our dietitians, our social workers, everyone who's involved in the care of children with chronic respiratory conditions. And of course, the families. One of the aspects of having good health for an individual is also to make sure that that fits in with their family. So in terms of making sure that we're providing support for the entire family, not just the young person in the room, because it takes a village. And I think it's very clear that it's the young people and the parents that are doing the hard work to maintain that lung health. And as clinicians, we do what we can to make sure that feel supported, have all the information that they need. But at the end of the day, we're doing 5% and they're doing 95%.
1: Yeah, absolutely. Well, it sounds like there's a lot of motivation for you and your team there, and it's great that you're supporting families throughout the whole process as well. Now, why is imaging the lungs so challenging compared with imaging other parts of the body?
0: As we talked about earlier, the lungs have always been a challenge to image because they're not as proton dense as other parts of the body, don't have as much water content, and so previously we didn't get as much fine detail about the lungs, but now we have these advanced techniques, for example, zero echo time sequences, where we're able to capture that detail because of the advances in how quickly images can be captured.
1: Right, okay. Yeah, sorry, my mistake. I didn't quite understand what you were referring to earlier with the proton density stuff. So just to clarify, you already have, but so is that, that's because of water, and so the water in the higher water content in our lungs makes them more difficult to image because there's just more matter
0: The opposite. So the higher the water content, the easier to image, whereas the lungs are essentially an air interface.
1: Oh, and of course.
0: So
1: okay.
0: That makes them less proton dense and so harder to image.
1: Right. Is that because there's less, there are less atoms there for the whatever, I mean, it's not radiation, right? But whatever goes in the body through an MRI, there's less atoms for that to travel through? Is that kind of what's going on there? Or
0: so what happens is the radio frequencies that are emitted by the MRI aligns the protons, and then they spin back to their original position. And so you need a lot of MRIs to give a strong signal. So we talk about a signal to noise ratio. And if you have less signal, you're not getting a good image. Now, because the MRIs have developed substantially in like the last 10 years, the ability to capture that image and the signal from when those protons go back to their original position is capturing it faster. We're closer to zero echo time frequencies. We're getting that information that we couldn't get before. So that low signal to noise ratio is improved.
1: Okay. So what actually produces the image?
0: So it's the radio frequencies that set off the spin of the protons, and then the image is captured from that.
1: Okay.
0: So the decay, there's like a signal that is emitted, and so you want to capture that signal before it completely decays, before that's
1: okay, spin. Yeah.
0: Is completed.
1: Okay, so it's radio frequencies that are traveling through the body.
0: Yeah.
1: Interesting. What can a lung MRI tell us that we can't necessarily learn from more traditional breathing tests?
0: The advantage of lung MRIs is really having that spatial information about ventilation. So there are a number of standard pulmonary function tests which give us a single number. But don't tell us where the problem is, whereas lung MRI tells us if there's an abnormality in lung function, but it also localizes. So instead of a single abnormality being detected, you're getting spatial information and mapping where the problem is.
1: Right. So because of that precision in identifying spatially where the issue is, it allows you to pinpoint these physiological issues the lung issues better?
0: It allows us to pick things up earlier. So generally speaking, with lung function tests, particularly the standard lung function tests that people might have done in their GPs, for example, spirometry, you need to have quite a lot of lung function abnormality before the spirometry test detects that. Whereas with ventilation imaging and pulmonary MRI, we're able to detect that change, that abnormality, much earlier. So it's a more sensitive test.
1: Okay.
0: So it's giving us a map of where the problem is, so spatial information, and it's doing that earlier, and it's more sensitive.
1: Right, okay, interesting. And what's the biggest obstacle between developing a promising imaging technique in research and actually having it used routinely in hospitals?
0: So that is an excellent question. I think that is what a lot of researchers and a lot of clinician scientists face, is that we have these amazing investigations, treatments that we are researching, but it takes so many stages to get from that research level to benefit the people that need it the most. And so what we try to do as much as possible is to develop these concepts and demonstrate not just their efficacy in terms of improving either diagnosis or treatment, but the cost effectiveness. Because one of the things that really limits our ability to get things to patients is their expense, and also their ability to be used in more than one population. And so that's why pulmonary MRI is a bit challenging. Anyone who has had an MRI would know that it's quite a long wait before you can get an MRI. And the cost of MRI machines is quite significant. What is exciting in Australia, though, is that in other conditions, so for example, in patients with certain heart diseases and in patients with certain kidney diseases, they found that using MRI to pinpoint when patients should benefit from certain medications has meant that they're able to determine who needs these medications and when more precisely. And so it's moved from the research realms and into clinical practice. And that's where we see lung MRI. Unfortunately, it will be a very long time before it can be used like a chest X-ray to detect pneumonia and that sort of thing. But for very specific populations of people, and that includes people with cystic fibrosis and asthma, what we're hoping is that by using lung MRI to detect who benefits the most from these highly specialized treatments, we can then help to target the right patients for the right treatments. And so really the limitations will then be in getting that data to the people that make decisions regarding funding. And that beauty of working with groups like HMRI is that there is a very expensive team of health economics, statisticians, other clinician scientists who have made these research programs and taken them into clinical practice. And so we're in a really good position and really well supported to take this long MRI program and develop into something that could one day be clinical practice.
1: This has been part one of two of my interview with Dr. Gashani Jayasuriya from the Hunter Medical Research Institute, talking about lung MRI, cystic fibrosis and asthma. Tune in next week for part two. Thank you for listening. I'm Guy Murphy, and all of us at Wellbeing wish you well.

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Always.

again in Darwin. I wish to acknowledge the Gumbangia people who are the traditional custodians of the land we are gathered on today. I would like to give my respect to the elders past, present and emerging and extend that respect to all Aboriginal people here with us today.

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1: I'm Doran Hart, former director and presenter on 2BBB FM. One of the things I see of great value to the community is actually demystifying, if you like, the media, how it's all put together and the power of what you say on air and the fact that you don't have to look gorgeous or anything, you just come in and do your job. And that experience, I mean training but and then experience, is available to all the community. And in particular, I see that as valuable to teenagers. They're sort of attracted in anyway to that, the power of the microphone. But it's so powerful for them. And it gives them a sense of what they can do. That's one of the things, in sense of what the community gets from 2BBB. It's not just the content that goes over, but the experience that they can have of making radio and understanding how it all fits together.
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